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1: Maybe Kate can sit between them.
3: Jack. Not the ones I did. He just scowled at me. It was very awkward.
1: No. Hey, Anthony, want to ride shotgun?
4: You're listening to The Brinkman Adventures, and I'm so glad you're with us for this special episode. Right now, Jack, Susan, Michelle, Anthony, and Kate are headed south to visit Nick Ripken. Nick has just returned from a trip deep into Russia and has invited the Brinkmans and a group of college students to join him as he debriefs. Because of a couple intense scenes in this episode, please ask your parents to listen along with you if you're under the age of 10.
5: Well, thank you all for coming. We have a big group tonight. We even have guests who drove down from Wisconsin. Welcome.
1: Thanks. Glad we came.
5: You'll have to forgive me. I'm a little under the weather. But let's get started. So on this last trip, I had several interviews scheduled with believers in Russia. My contact told me I needed to meet a guy named Dmitry, so we drove far into the interior. Upon arriving, Dmitry sat me down on a small chair in his little house and told me his story. In the 1970s, the Communist Party controlled Russia. They outlawed Christianity and set up state churches run by the party. There were still Christians in Russia, but they couldn't openly practice their faith. If they did, the police would throw them in prison. At the time, Dmitry and his wife Natalia had a 9-year-old son named Alexei.
6: Alexei, what's wrong?
7: The other boys won't let me practice hockey with them.
6: I'm sorry, son. I'll practice with you.
7: Okay, but I want to practice taking shots at the goal. You don't have a glove.
6: I'm tough.
7: Okay.
6: Oh, good shot.
7: I told you, Papa, you need a glove.
6: Your old Papa can handle anything you throw at him. Take your best shot. Go on.
8: Boys, it is time to eat. Alexei, come inside and wash your hands.
7: Yes, Mama.
8: You're such a good father.
6: Natalia, we've been thinking.
8: Oh, that always means trouble.
6: It's been years since we went to a church. You and I grew up knowing about God. But the nearest government church is a 3-day walk, and they teach the people God is dead. I really want Alexei to learn about God. So I was thinking that maybe I could teach him.
8: Dmitry,
6: I know I'm not a Bible scholar, but I can read. And we have the family Bible.
8: Dmitry, I have been praying you would do this for a year.
6: Alexei, this book here is God's Word. This has been in our family for many years. My father gave it to me, and one day I will give it to you.
7: I would like that.
6: This book is full of wisdom and truth.
8: Yes.
6: It tells of God's love for us. Oh. Twice a week, we will read from this book, talk about it, and then pray to God together, and maybe even sing a song.
7: The one you sing in the morning?
6: My heart song. That's a great idea. Do you want to start with that today?
7: Yes.
6: I always like to sing it facing the east, because when I watch the sun rise, I'm reminded of how Jesus will come back one day. Do you remember the story from last week?
7: Yes. Adam and Eve sinned, and God told them to leave the garden.
8: Oh, good memory, son.
6: So, this week, I want to talk about what happened after they left the garden. Adam and Eve had two sons named Cain and Abel. Both of them...
8: Who could that be?
7: Hello?
8: Alexei, is your papa home?
9: Oh, there you are.
6: Good afternoon, Olga. What can I do for you?
9: Can I attend your church?
6: My church? This is my home.
9: That's a Bible, isn't it? And I just heard you singing through your open windows. I heard you last week, too. It reminds me of the church we attended years ago.
6: Well, I wouldn't call this a church. I'm not a very good teacher. But you are welcome to join us.
9: Oh, thank you. Oh, and is it okay if the rest of my family comes?
6: I don't know if we have enough chairs, but sure, if some of you don't mind sitting on the floor.
9: Wait for us. I'll be right back. Oh, and we'll bring our own chairs. Oh, thank you.
8: Hello?
10: We heard you are having a meeting here to study the Bible.
8: That is true. We are just about to start this week's meeting.
10: May we join you?
8: There's a lot of you.
10: My cousin's family wanted to come too.
8: It's all right. Please, come in. You can set your chairs up over there.
6: What a lot of chairs in our small house.
8: Do you think the authorities will mind us meeting?
6: They have more important things to worry about. Before we start, Nellie told me about a new family in the village. They don't have enough money for food, and so Natalia and I thought it would be good to help them out. Alexei will pass around a pan. Please, only give if you are able. Olga will stop by their house tonight and give them what we have collected.
11: I hope they brought on chairs.
5: What is going on here?
6: Good evening, officer.
5: What are you doing, all you people?
6: Excuse me, pardon me. Hey, here I come, officer. Excuse me. Okay. Officer, we were just having a little meeting.
5: This is not a little meeting. There's 50 people in here. This is a big meeting. And we heard you are running a church.
6: This isn't a church.
5: Then tell me what you are doing.
6: Well, we sing a song or two. I tell a Bible story. Right now, we were just about to collect some money for the family down the street.
5: That sounds like church to me.
6: It's very obvious, officer. You can see from your own two eyes, I'm not a pastor. I'm just a factory worker.
5: How dare you speak to me like that? You've started an illegal church. If you meet again, this is the least I'll do to you.
9: Officer, you have just laid hands on the man of God. You will not survive.
5: Go home, old woman. All of you, go home. If you need a church, use the state church in town. And you, I will be watching.
8: Your eye looks better this morning.
6: I just wanted to teach our son, not the whole village. I didn't ask for this.
7: I wanted to punch that policeman, Papa.
6: He made me pretty mad too. But we need to love our enemies, Alexei.
8: Now what?
12: Did you hear?
8: Hear what?
12: That police! The one that hit Dmitri last night. He died.
6: What happened to him?
12: He had a heart attack.
8: Oh, my.
12: Everybody's talking about it. They're saying, don't mess with Dmitri's God.
8: We'll see you at the next meeting.
13: Alexei, wake up.
7: Papa.
13: Get up, quickly. Huh? Now, crawl onto my back.
7: What are we doing?
13: You'll see. Just wait. Oh, there we go. Okay. It was cold outside here. All right, bundle up. There we go. Now, look up and tell me what you see.
7: Wow. Stars. Millions of stars. They are beautiful.
13: See how they twinkle? With different colors?
7: Yes. Why do they do that?
13: I don't know. The Bible says the morning stars once sang. Maybe they are singing to us.
7: That one is red.
13: I see that. Alexei, God named those stars. He made them, and he knows each one of them. Isn't that wonderful?
7: Uh-huh.
13: Here is something more wonderful. We are even more special to him than all these stars. He loves us, Alexei, and watches over us in hard times. The Bible says God is our refuge and strength, a very present help in trouble. Therefore, we will not fear. Though the earth be removed, and though the mountains be carried into the midst of the sea, Alexei, no matter what happens, remember that he loves you and is always beside you.
7: I will remember.
13: Good boy. Hello, everyone, and welcome. This is a huge group. Thank you, Jesus. If we had one more person in here, I think the house would explode. But I suppose we can take one more.
14: Dimitri, we warned you last week, but you didn't listen. Put your hands behind your back.
7: Papa!
15: All of you, sit down. Stay there, sit down, stay cool.
16: Dimitri, don't take him, please. Leave him.
7: Papa, no, don't take my papa.
15: It'll be okay, Alexei. It'll be all right. It'll be all right.
14: And the rest of you,
15: stay there.
14: Let
15: sit down.
14: Be a warning.
15: Sit down.
14: If you keep meeting, we will put all of you in prison. Now return to your homes.
13: Can we receive letters here? I have a family.
17: You are prisoner 1521. That is your new name. There is your cup. You will not get another. Meals twice a day. Bring your cup with you. If you have any other questions, ask 951.
14: To him, I'm 951. But to you, Tlarich, I am Viktor Anikov.
13: Dimitri.
14: How does a soft man like you get locked up in a place like this?
13: They said I had an illegal charge.
14: A man of God, stuck with 1,500 criminals. You'd better toughen up fast, I think, because God, he does not live here.
13: There's no room to walk. How do I exercise?
14: We go outside 1 hour a day. Use your time wisely.
13: Why is there ice on this wall?
14: The cell you are in. We call it the Weeping Wall. They save that one for special people. You should be glad. When it's not frozen, it's foul-smelling sewage.
13: Oh God, give me strength to lay my soul down for
18: somebody
13: those close to me.
18: Please stop the singing.
13: And
18: I
13: in my pure heart to the grave.
19: Shut up, 1521. Stop singing.
14: Sleeping.
13: All my enemies.
19: What do you think you are doing?
13: I always face the east and sing a heart song to my God in the morning.
19: We don't want your singing. You're making the other prisoners angry. Stop or I will come in there and beat you.
14: Why are you sitting on the wet ground?
13: I found this scrap of paper and I'm writing a Bible verse on it.
14: What are you writing with? You know pencils are forbidden. Men use them as weapons.
6: A little piece of coal. Only, I can't get the whole verse on it.
14: What does this verse say?

0: To the ice wall as a love offering to Jesus.
1: A love offering? I'd be careful, though. The guards aren't going to appreciate this love offering.
2: Dimitri posted the paper on that frozen wall, and sure enough, the guard tore it down and beat him terribly. Every morning, Dimitri would rise early, face the east, and sing his heart song to Jesus. The prisoners would protest, rattle their cups, and throw everything imaginable at Dimitri to get him to stop. Whenever he found a little piece of paper, he would write down a Bible verse or a song he remembered singing as a boy and stick it to his wall. And every time the guards would tear down the paper when they found it, and then would beat Dimitri. This continued for years.
3: I can't imagine.
2: The guards kept trying to break Dimitri, beating him and torturing him, but he wouldn't give in. Those two disciplines kept him going, singing his heart song to Jesus and writing out scripture verses. But the government was determined to conquer this man. One day they sat him down in the interrogation room.
4: 1521, be seated.
0: Yes, sir.
4: We have something very important to discuss. This correction facility has patiently tried to reform you, but you have resisted all of our efforts. You see, the government has taken special interest in your case. Your type of people pose a grave danger to our society and our way of life, and are even more dangerous to Mother Russia than a murderer. We have tried everything to help you change, but you have rejected our discipline and have forced us to take drastic measures. Do you recognize this code?
0: Yes. It is my wife's coat.
4: Take it.
0: It's torn. And there is blood on it. What did you do to her?
4: You did this, Dimitri. She paid for your disobedience.
0: No! No! Natalia! No! Oh, God, no! Why not me?
4: Your house has been destroyed.
0: And my son, Alexei, where is he?
4: He belongs to this state.
0: Where did you take him?
4: I don't know where they took him. I work for the prison, not child welfare.
0: I have to get out of here. I have to help him. I'll do anything. Just tell me. What do I have to do to get out of here?
4: All you need to do is sign a confession stating you are not a Christian, and that you are a paid agent of the Western governments trying to destroy the USSR. It has always been as simple as that.
0: Bring it tomorrow. I will sign it.

0: apart. I am so sorry. I failed you. I tried to stand strong. I really did. But what am I supposed to do? They will destroy Alexia. I can't let that happen. I'm so sorry, God. I'm so sorry.
1: Mother, are you sleeping?
2: No, I'm not. Come in, Alexi.
1: I can't sleep. I keep having these thoughts about Papa.
2: So do I. I think God's spirit wants us to pray for him right now. Shall we kneel here by my bedside?
1: I would like that.
2: Lord, we feel Dmitri needs prayer. Whatever is going on, please help him. Give him the strength to trust you.
3: Miraculously, the Holy Spirit of the living God allowed Dmitri to hear the voices of his loved ones as they prayed. The next morning, when the guards marched into his cell with the documents, Dmitri's back was straight, shoulders squared, and there was strength on his face and in his eyes.
4: We have prepared the papers.
5: I'm not signing anything.
4: What do you mean you're not signing anything?
5: You lied to me. I know

0: that my wife is alive and physically well. I know that my son is with her. I also know they are still in Christ. So I am not signing anything.
1: Do you know what we can do to you, 1521? Don't you play games with us.
0: Get
1: you will pay dearly.
0: Of my jail cell!
2: There is brave Dmitri, scribbling away. I'm proud of you.
0: Good morning, Victor.
2: Where did you get that?
0: It was just laying here. The biggest piece of paper I've ever found. The pencil next to it.
2: This is a miracle. Perhaps God is rewarding you for not signing the confession. I'm glad you didn't, those pigs. Are you writing a manuscript? Maybe War and Peace?
0: I'm writing every Bible verse and every song I can think of. Today, I will give Jesus the biggest spiritual love offering I can offer.
2: You are either brave or stupid, or both. I'm not sure what to think about you, Dmitri.
0: I just love Jesus.
1: What is that? Another paper? Where did you get this paper and the pencil?
0: I found them in the courtyard.
1: Enough is enough. Dmitri, look out that window. In 10 minutes, you will be tied to that post. In 15 minutes, you will be shot dead. Yegor, get over here and help me. We're taking care of 1521 right now.
3: As the guards dragged Dmitri down the corridor in the center of the prison, the strangest thing happened. 1,500 hardened criminals stood to their feet and raised their hands toward heaven. And then, they began singing Dmitri's heart song, that song they had heard him sing so many times before.
1: What is going on? Who are you?
0: I am a son of the living God. And Jesus, he

0: Alexei, don't forget your lunch.
1: Thank you, Mama. I get it. Hello?
2: Alexei? Papa?
0: Dimitri, is that you?
2: Let me hold you.
0: Oh, praise God.
2: Oh, my family. My beautiful family.
0: I miss you so much.
3: The government decided to release Dimitri, and he returned to his family where he lives to this day, still serving God.
4: Why did they release him?
3: I don't know.
4: Wow.
5: That's amazing.
3: This story has really touched me on a personal level. As you all know, events in Somalia rattled our faith. I went to Russia looking for answers. Wondering if faith could survive and even grow in the world's most hostile environment. I'm beginning to sense this journey that I'm on is really about learning to walk with Jesus in hard places without giving up. I'm drawn to this life Dimitri has lived. Knowing Jesus, loving Jesus, following Jesus, and living with Jesus. Lord, thank you for Dimitri's story. Help us to follow his example. Thank you for teaching me through his life. In your son's name.
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1: My mom wrote down all kinds of good things about me in my baby book, like when I walked and talked.
2: Wow, you know, God has a book just like that, and it says good things about you. My name is Zach, and this is Keys for Kids. Thanks for stopping by. I bet you didn't know that God has a book, and if you're a Christian, you're in it. He doesn't write down any of the bad things you've done in his book, just the fact that you believe in Jesus Christ. Now, how cool is that? So if God doesn't keep track of all the bad things you've done, then you shouldn't either. And that's what our story is all about today. It's entitled Bianca's Baby Book. Look, Bianca. Mom was sitting on the couch with a big book on her lap. Here's a lock of your hair from when you were 3 months old. And look at your footprint from when you were born. Bianca grinned. Wow, it's really tiny. That's my baby book, isn't it? It's been a long time since I've looked at it. I wrote all these entries in it during your first 3 years, Mom said. It says you walked and talked early. You took your first step at 9 months. You said Dada at 5 months, at least your dad said you did, and you could sing the ABCs by the time you were 2 and a half. You were a smart little cookie. Really? Bianca sighed. Well, I'm not smart anymore. I'm always doing dumb things now. That's not true, said Mom. Sometimes you just dwell on your mistakes too much, she pointed to the book. Why do you think I didn't write things like, Today, Bianca fell down 15 times trying to walk. Bianca laughed. That wouldn't sound too good. No, but falling down is part of learning to walk, said Mom. I don't remember how many times you fell, but I do remember that first step. I didn't record the times you cried for what seemed like hours. But you were a sweet baby, and I recorded that. Moms always write good memories in baby books. She smiled at Bianca. Did you know that God has a book of remembrance, too? He does? Does he only write down good things in his book like moms do? Mom nodded. He doesn't keep a record of the wrong things Christians do. When we trust in Jesus, all our sins are forgiven. He only remembers the good things. So he doesn't want us to feel bad about all the wrong things we've done? Mom shook her head. Sin does have consequences, and when we do something wrong, Jesus wants us to confess our sin to him. But it will never show up in God's remembrance book because Jesus took all our sins on himself when he died. Instead of dwelling on our mistakes, he wants us to show his love to others and joyfully walk with him. Well, how about you? Did you know that if you're a Christian, God doesn't keep a record of your sins? He only remembers the good things you do out of the love he's put in your heart. So don't dwell on your failures and mistakes. When you do something wrong, confess it to Jesus. He promises to forgive you and help you do good things that show the love and joy you have in him. Our key verse is 1 Corinthians 13, verses 4 and 5.
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0: As I was driving down to the radio station today, I was thinking that I'd gone through two episodes of The Swamp Robber and forgot to mention why this was one of the adventures I felt was kind of special. I knew you'd think so too. And by now, I think you know why. It's the adventure where Mr. Seth Padler comes into our lives. I'd forgotten we never really told you that story. And I don't know why we hadn't before, since it's pretty exciting. I'd say it was as exciting as the adventure we had finding Mr. Padler's brother. Strange that it never crossed my mind to share it with you before. But I'm glad I'm telling you now, because it's a story I shouldn't pass up. Well, my dad, Circus, and I had heard gunshots. But when we got to the spot where the gunshots were fired, no one was there. No one. Had nothing except a shovel and a half-dug hole, as if someone had been digging and had been scared off. While Dad went to check with the sheriff, Circus and I went to my house, sort of peeked in on Mom and the new baby, and then called Poetry and headed back to where the shovel and hole were. The shovel was gone. And Poetry felt that somebody was watching us. He was right. And after we surprise jumped the stranger, we found he wasn't a stranger at all, but,
1: Dragonfly?
2: Dragonfly, what are you...
3: Dragonfly, what are you doing with that old beard and glasses?
4: I was spying.
2: Spying?
4: Someone's looking for buried treasure. Somebody old. Somebody's nobody's never seen before.
3: Why were you spying with a beard and glasses?
4: I just had them. They came in the mail order catalog. I was down here playing, and then I heard these gunshots. And I was going to see what it was all about. And then this old man came running by. He didn't see me because I was behind the tree, but he was running scared. I followed him, but then I lost him somewhere near Old Man Paddler's cabin. And then I went back and was sort of looking around again when I saw him sneaking back down to the...
2: Same old man?
4: Yes.
1: What was he doing?
4: Checking to see if anybody was around. And then he took the shovel and started to dig. He'd have kept on digging, but he heard your voices.
3: Didn't you guys notice the hole had been dug some more?
2: We really didn't look all that close.
1: Now that we're looking, it has been dug some more.
3: Some detectives.
1: That's why we called you, Poetry.
3: Good thing you did.
4: He kept mumbling something about money. It's too bad you fellas showed up. He might have found it by now, and I could have captured him.
3: What would you have captured him for? Finding money?
2: Yeah, Dragonfly. We're looking for someone who stole money, not found it.
4: What do you mean, stole money?
1: A bank a little ways north was robbed, and the radio said the robber was headed in this direction.
4: Then that's him.
2: Why do you say that?
4: Well, how many robbers do you meet in one day?
3: Let's just say we have two mysteries instead of one. We have somebody who's digging for money and a robber who's trying to hide some.
1: How do you know he's trying to hide it?
3: Why else would anyone come to Sugar Creek? Dragonfly, you said you lost him around Old Man Paddler's cabin?
4: Uh-huh. I would have gone farther in, but my folks said I'm not allowed around the cabin. It's private property.
1: And my folks, too. It's too bad, because the cabin looks real nice.
2: You know, if Old Man Paddler were alive, he'd let us play there.
3: He's not dead. What made you say a thing like that?
2: Well, he's never been back, so I figured he must be dead.
1: Oh, don't say that, Circus. Maybe he's just missing. I mean, nobody really knows.
2: I'm sorry. I just thought
4: that... We know what you meant, Circus.
3: Anyway, Dragonfly, you said the old man went in that direction?
4: Yes.
1: Hey, Poetry, you don't think...
3: What?
1: That old man is Mr. Paddler?
3: Now, why would I think that?
1: Well, if he ran to the cabin.
4: My mom says Mr. Paddler was a businessman, a real gentleman. The old man I saw looked like some crazy bum.
1: Yeah, but nobody's seen Mr. Paddler in over 10 years. He left before any of us were born, except Big Jim.
3: Yeah, but there'd be no reason he wouldn't tell people he was here. He wasn't a criminal or anything. I mean, even in prayer meetings, lots of people pray for him. You know, that it'll come back and all.
1: Yeah, I guess you're right. Oh, but it does seem awful strange. That old man, whoever he is, would run to that cabin and nowhere else.
3: Unless something happened to him while he was gone.
4: Who? The old man?
3: No, Mr. Paddler. You know, he could have lost his sanity and all and come back to his home, not knowing it was his home.
4: It didn't look like Mr. Paddler.
1: How would you know?
4: Just from what Mom said. It just didn't look like Mr. Paddler.
3: Well, whoever it is, we're going to find him.
1: Before we do anything, we'd better tell the sheriff.
2: Your dad should be back at the house by now, Bill.
1: Well, let's all head up there. Maybe the information he has and the information we have will sort of come together.
3: Yeah. You think anybody should stay and guard the hole?
1: No, it's going to be dark pretty soon. Let's see what Dad's found out, and then we'll make plans.
2: You don't think the old man will come back to dig?
4: Don't think so. He looked pretty discouraged about finding what he was looking for. He mumbled something about the wrong tree and must be another tree.
3: Did he mumble anything else you haven't told us?
4: Not that I can remember.
1: Let's go, fellas. Dad's probably wondering where we are.
5: Well, Sheriff's got Big Jim staked out by the hole.
1: Oh, can't we be with him, Dad?
5: No. No, I'll be relieving him around midnight. Sheriff said he'd drop by if he had any news.
1: But can't we help?
5: Now, we want to keep this as quiet as possible, Bill. We don't want to worry the families around.
4: Then you think whoever it is pretty dangerous.
5: Yeah, I can't really say.
2: An old man can't be too dangerous.
4: If it is an old man...
3: What's that supposed to mean?
4: What if it was a disguise, like mine was?
1: Did the old man look like he was disguised, Dragonfly?
4: Not really.
5: Well, whether it's an old man or not, he robbed a bank, and that makes him a criminal.
1: But we're not sure if he was the one who robbed the bank.
5: Yeah, that's true. I'm the one who's jumping to conclusions now. Well, I better get you fellas home. It's getting past dinner time.
3: Yeah, I guess I am getting hungry.
2: Isn't there anything we can do, Mr. Collins?
5: No, not just yet.
4: There must be something.
5: All right, we'll know more tomorrow.
3: You think Big Jim's going to catch anybody tonight?
5: If there's anybody to catch, he'll catch him. Fellas, come on.
4: We'll see you, Bill.
2: You say hi to your mom.
1: I will.
3: Oh, yeah, I almost forgot. You tell her my mom said she'll be by tomorrow.
5: Your mom already called.
3: Oh, good. Well, she probably figured I'd forget. Almost did. Mm. Well, bye, Bill.
4: Bye.
5: Now, we'll head out the front door, fellas.
1: Bye. I'll let you know if I hear anything.
2: You better.
5: No, Mom, I'll be back, Bill.
1: Sure, Dad. I sure do wish I could be out there with Big Jim. Bet he'll find something for sure.
6: Dad? Dad?
1: He's not here, Mom.
6: Hello, Bill.
1: Mom, what are you doing up?
6: Why shouldn't I be up? I'm not an invalid.
1: You shouldn't be walking around.
6: Best thing in the world.
1: Who says?
6: The doctor, the midwife, and my legs.
1: Well, you sit down and I'll get you some tea.
6: Oh, I don't want anything. Just hand me that cushion on the rocking chair. Put it right on the chair.
1: Here you go.
6: Thank you. Oh, I'll just sit right here.
1: The baby sleeping?
6: Must be. I don't hear a sound. You eating yet?
1: Oh, when Dad gets home. He drove Poetry and Circus and Dragonfly to their places.
6: It's been a pretty exciting day.
1: I'll say. For all of us.
6: Well, what do you think of your little sister?
1: Babies all look the same to me.
6: Sure is going to be different, having a baby around the house.
1: Is she going to stay in your room for long?
6: Just about as long as you did.
1: How long was that?
6: 6 months.
1: I did?
6: Mm-hmm. And made quite a fuss when you were placed in your own room.
1: Well, I sure like my room now. Will I be sharing it with Charlotte Ann?
6: I don't think so. We have the guest room. Charlotte Ann will have that room.
1: What if Charlotte Ann had been a boy?
6: Then you would have had company in your room.
1: Hmm. Maybe Charlotte Ann being a girl isn't so bad after all.
6: So that's what that was all about.
1: What was what all about?
6: You coming into the room acting so strange and rushing Circus out. I thought you were never going to ask to see Charlotte Ann. In fact, you didn't. Circus did.
1: Well, I guess he did.
6: You really didn't want a sister.
1: Well...
6: It's natural not to want a sister, Bill. In fact, it's natural not to want any new children. It means you're no longer the center of attention.
1: I don't want to be the center of attention.
6: Well, not on purpose. It's just something that happens. You're going on 11 years old, Bill. That means 11 years you were the only child in the house. And now there's another one. It means you'll get less attention.
1: I talked it over with Dad, Mom, and I understand.
6: Oh?
1: Well, it's like you said, not on purpose. I mean, it's not like I knew I felt the way I did. I didn't think, out loud I mean, that I thought I wasn't as important.
6: Oh, but you are important.
1: Oh, I know that. That's why I knew that whatever I was thinking, even though I didn't know that I was thinking it, was

0: You've got my freckles.
1: Yeah. Dad says even Charlotte Ann's gonna have freckles. Maybe even more freckles than me. Mom?
0: Yes?
1: Do you really think you ought to be sitting up?
0: Oh, I'll go back to bed in a minute. I wanted to talk with your dad. Make sure you had your dinner.
1: Oh, we're fine.
0: Did he have any news from the sheriff?
1: Oh, nothing much. Big Jim staked out where the hole was dug, and Dad's supposed to relieve him at midnight.
0: Oh, he's never going to get any sleep. They're not sure who the robber is, are they?
1: Not really.
0: Would you get that, Bill?
1: Sure will. Maybe it's the sheriff. Hello? Collins residence? Yes. Yes, Sheriff. We were hoping it was you. What? No, Dad's not home, but he will be. You mean you caught him? It is? Wow. Yeah, I guess Big Jim's at the tree. I'll go there now. Yes, sir. Mom's right here. Yeah, she's fine. I'll tell Dad to call you. Bye. I gotta go, Mom.
0: What's it about?
1: The sheriff said they might have caught the robber, but they don't know.
0: Don't know?
1: It was a fella. He was running, and they shot him, and he's unconscious. The sheriff wants Dad to come to his office as soon as he gets home, and he wants me to tell Big Jim he doesn't have to be on guard. I'll be back, Mom.
0: But...
1: Don't forget to tell Dad to get the sheriff's office.
0: Bill! Oh, Bill. You be careful. Be careful.
2: A criminal captured, and that's that. I wish that were the case. But there's a lot more to the story. Doesn't end that simply. But we're going to have to wait, because, as you've already guessed, time's gone right by for us for any more of our Paul Hutchins story today. Until the next time, though, I want you to know I'll be praying for you, as I know you do for me. Until then, the Lord bless you.

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0: The Department of Broadcasting of the Moody Bible Institute presents Parsonage Hill and the Turnabout, the story of Reverend Peter Spartan, his family, and his ministry. We trust as you listen to the unfolding of this story of faith, it will challenge your hearts and minds. Now, Parsonage Hill and the Turnabout. Almost a year had passed since the Spartans' arrival in Eatonville. They had settled in, and their church, which had once been one of the hundreds of churches that preached Christianity without preaching the Christ, slowly began to change. A handful of the members had invited Christ into their hearts and formed a special prayer group. They met once a week to study Scripture and pray for a revival within their church and community. As I said, just a handful. But their faith would move mountains.
1: And so, Lord, we thank you for another week together. And as we go through the book of Acts, chapter by chapter, may each story challenge us to reach those of our loved ones, friends, and the many we do not know for Christ. You know, Lord, I'm especially thinking of Janet, my wife. It hasn't been easy for her or for me, but I know you're speaking to her, so it's all in your hands. Thank you for showing me your grace. And now, as we go to our separate homes, grant us safe travel. In Jesus' name, amen.
2: Amen.
3: Amen.
4: Thank you, Tom.
5: Why, Roy, when did you come down?
6: I finished my homework, so I thought I'd get some milk. Hi, everybody.
7: Hi, Roy. How you doing?
6: I'm just fine, thanks. Hey, I like that dress, Mrs. Pratt.
8: Well, thank you, Roy. You're the only one who noticed it.
5: Now, that's not true, Sylvia. I noticed it, remember?
8: I was meaning the gentleman.
9: Well, you see, I noticed it, Sylvia. I was just afraid to ask how much it cost.
8: Oh, Alex.
9: And it is very pretty.
8: Thank you,
7: dear. I get the same thing from my wife, Alex.
10: Well, I have to say with little humble pride that I always notice what my wife's wearing.
5: That's because you see me sewing one after another.
10: Yes, and the threads always end up in my sermon notes.
5: Oh, now, Peter.
6: Well, it's better than peanut butter on the sermon notes, huh, Dad?
10: Say amen to that. Where's Joy?
11: Right here, Dad.
6: Oh, hiding in the hall.
11: We just wanted to make sure we weren't interrupting anything.
5: No. In fact, you're just in time for some cake.
6: We thought so.
5: Who wants coffee and who wants tea?
8: I'll take tea, lady.
9: Coffee for me.
5: And coffee for you, Peter?
10: Please. What about you, Tom?
7: I've got to get going. Been busy with business meetings all week. Janet and I haven't had a moment alone.
5: Oh, then you go right home, Tom.
7: Yeah, I'm on my way. See you Sunday.
11: Say hi to Anna for me.
7: If she's awake.
11: Well, if not, I'll see you tomorrow.
7: Well, good night.
5: Night, Tom.
10: I'll walk you to the door.
9: Good night, Tom. You drive carefully.
7: I will.
9: Okay.
8: Elaine, let me give you a hand in the kitchen.
11: Me too, Mom.
6: Well, that'll be fine.
10: We're going to get together. I'm glad
7: yeah.
10: we can all
7: come.
10: And thank you for coming, Tom.
7: Oh, I'm sorry I was late. I thought that meeting would never end.
10: Busy part of the season for you. Huh?
7: Yes, and I love it. But there aren't enough hours in the day.
10: Are you planning a vacation?
7: Oh, Peter, I wish I could. I told Janet she and Anna should go somewhere, but I guess it's not the same.
10: We've missed her at church these last few weeks.
7: I know. She, well, she said she'd come this Sunday.
10: Well, we're praying for her.
7: I know. Yeah, it's hard, Peter. Well, if I stand here talking about it, I won't get
10: That's
7: home.
10: That's right. Good night, and take care.
7: Yeah, night.
10: And be sure to tell Janet we miss her.
7: No, I will.
10: Night.
11: Hey, Dad. Roy's eating all the chocolate cake.
6: It's not true, Dad. It's not true.
10: Hold on. I'm coming.
11: Would you please leave my room? I want to sleep.
6: Can I take the catalog?
11: The last time you took my catalog, I had to throw it away.
6: Only because I got bubble gum in it. I'm not chewing any bubble gum.
11: I'm not taking any chances.
6: Well, then I guess I have to stay in your room. I want to look at the catalog. Wow!
11: What?
6: Look at that backpack. It's got a place to put your sleeping bag and tent and everything, especially for kids our size.
11: Yeah, it's nice.
6: I just gotta get one for camp.
11: What?
6: Dad's gonna say we can't afford it.
11: Save up for it.
6: Joy, I get 50 cents allowance. It costs $20.
11: So work.
6: Work? Haven't you heard of child labor laws?
11: You could babysit.
6: You can babysit. I have enough trouble taking care of myself.
11: I know.
6: What?
11: A paper route.
6: Paper route?
11: Sure. I've seen some of the boys from school delivering papers.
6: There probably aren't any openings.
11: Oh, brother.
2: What?
11: You're really something.
2: What'd I say?
11: I said babysit. And
2: I told you I don't like to babysit.
11: And then the paper route, you say there probably aren't any openings.
2: It's probably true.
11: But you don't know.
2: So?
11: So you can check.
2: Oh, they probably don't make much.
11: They make a lot more than 50 cents a week.
2: Yeah, but they work a lot harder.
11: I thought you said you work too hard for your 50 cents.
2: Well, I do.
11: You only take out the garbage and wash the car.
2: And keep my room clean.
11: You keep your room clean so you can live in it.
2: And because if I don't, I won't get my allowance.
11: Well, at least you don't have to help with the dusting.
2: I'll trade you the dusting for the garbage.
11: And grocery shopping?
2: Sure, if you wash the car.
11: Forget it.
2: See, I bet if you thought about it, you'd see 50 cents wasn't that much. Especially when we tithe 10% of it.
11: That's 5 cents. What's 5 cents?
2: You don't have as many expenses as I do.
11: I don't want a backpack, if that's what you mean. But I sure would like another poodle skirt.
2: You've got so many poodle skirts, they're calling you Bow Wow at school.
11: They are not.
2: Joy Bow Wow Spartan.
11: That's not true, Roy.
2: Bow Wow, Bow Wow.
11: Cut it out.
2: Ruff, ruff, ruff, ruff, Bow Wow Spartan.
11: Roy Spartan, you're going to get a clunk right on your nose.
2: Bow Wow, you try and I'll pillow you into the dust.
11: Don't you touch my pillows. This is my room.
2: Ah, take that.
11: Ooh. Mom. Roy, you hit Mom with a pillow.
2: Sorry, Mom.
11: Roy Spartan, look what you did to Mom.
2: Mom, I'm really sorry. I really am.
8: You've got a pretty strong right, Roy.
2: You okay, Mom?
8: Sure. I'm fine.
11: Get him out of my room, Mom.
2: Hey, what'd I do?
11: Just get out.
8: What's going on?
2: Oh, she just doesn't like her nickname.
11: Because it's not true.
8: Let's just settle down. You two have got to get to school tomorrow.
11: Well, as soon as he leaves, I can go to sleep.
8: Say goodnight, Roy.
2: Good night, Bow Wow.
11: Just you wait.
2: Ruff, ruff, ruff, ruff, ruff, ruff.
11: I wish I had never had him as a brother.
8: Oh, he was just teasing.
11: You always take his side.
8: Let's not talk about it.
11: Well, you do.
8: Now, you really don't mean that. I take your side.
11: When?
8: When I'm not taking his. You all ready for bed?
11: For the last hour. Couldn't go to sleep because Roy wanted to read the catalog.
8: Well, why didn't you just let him take it to his room?
11: Mom, you remember the last time?
8: Oh, yes, I do remember. Did you brush your teeth?
11: Yeah. See?
8: White as white can be.
11: And I bet I don't have any cavities this year.
8: We'll see. Next month?
11: I bet Roy's got 1,000.
8: You're really upset with him, aren't you?
11: Oh, not anymore. I'll just think of a nickname for him. A real good one.
8: Don't you think that's being a little mean?
11: He started it.
8: Oh, Joy.
11: I know what you're going to say, Mom. But I can't turn the other cheek all the time.
8: Is what he said so monumental?
11: It's just that he's doing it all the time, even at school. I wish you were younger than me, or older, or on another planet.
8: You know, you two have got to give your testimonies at the missionary luncheon this Saturday.
11: I know.
8: Well, isn't it going to be kind of difficult if you two are having a spat?
11: We're always having spats, Mom. I mean, if I've got to wait until Roy and I are friends again, well, I'll never give my testimony.
8: Why don't you have a talk with him?
11: Mom.
8: How would you like me to have a three-person powwow?
11: Is that supposed to rhyme with bow wow?
8: Well, I hadn't meant it to.
11: Mom, other relatives argue. Why can't we?
8: Oh, I don't mind the arguing. Everybody has a difference of opinion. But you two have been going at it for the last 4 weeks. No let-up. I think some things have got to be talked out.
11: Well, talk to him. He's always starting it.
8: I will talk to him. And I am talking with you. And both of you are going to talk to each other and the Lord. Joy?
11: Nothing.
8: All right. You want me to pray with you?
11: I can pray by myself.
8: How about a kiss goodnight?
11: Okay. Good night.
8: Good night. We'll talk tomorrow.
11: Yeah.
7: Another day. Mm-hmm. You look tired.
8: I'm not.
7: Something bothering you?
8: Roy and Joy.
7: Oh, they seem pretty happy tonight, except for that chocolate cake episode.
8: I didn't go to bed too happy.
7: Just going through a stage.
8: How many stages are there? I've given up counting.
7: And did Roy call her names again?
8: Yes, and when I talked to him, he only said he was joking and that she takes things too seriously.
7: And she says he's always starting it.
8: Yes. Well, we'll have a talk.
7: Maybe I should give a sermonette on loving your neighbor.
8: With an application to brothers and sisters?
7: You want me to talk with them?
8: I think that might be a good idea.
7: Okay, first thing after they come home from school. Just bring them to my office.
8: Fine.
7: Good. Now, let's get some sleep.
8: On second thought...
7: Yes?
3: Do you make house calls?
1: Honey?
3: Huh?
1: Hi there.
3: Oh, hello. I must have fallen asleep. What time is it?
1: 10:30.
3: You're home early.
1: I was hoping to be home earlier, but Bible study ran a little late.
3: Not as long as your business hours.
1: I know it's been busy, honey.
3: You know, before I only had the business to compete with.
1: Well, you know, the Spartans would love to have you there.
3: Look, it's bad enough having Anna pray for me every time I tuck her in bed at night. Please don't you start.
1: Janet, I don't understand. I thought a few weeks after I became a Christian, you would too. You seemed so open before I was.
3: I was tolerant.
1: What happened?
3: Nothing. Just because you and Anna are my mother, it's a personal decision, right?
1: Right.
3: Well, then it's my business.
1: Sure, hon. But I want you to know, Elaine and Peter really miss not seeing you.
3: Tom, I'm busy. You know I've got a lot more to do with the PTA and the carpool. I'm beginning to think wives should be issued a chauffeur license, along with their marriage certificate.
1: Can't Anna bicycle?
3: Where? Her piano lesson is 5 miles away, swimming lesson 7, even the grocery store. I'll just be glad when she's old enough to drive.
1: Oh, I wish I could help.
3: Try taking me out for dinner some evening.
1: I promise. Tomorrow night?
3: You mean it?
1: Sure. We'll go to your favorite restaurant with the violinist.
3: Oh, you know how long it's been since...
1: Oh.
3: What's wrong?
1: I just remembered, there's a special youth concert tomorrow evening at the church.
3: Oh.
1: Well, Anna wanted to go. Well, why don't we all go together? We'll have a regular family outing.
3: No, I wouldn't be in the mood.
1: Oh, look, you'll love it. The kids have organized it all. They're not the best musicians in the world, but they're not half bad.
3: I want a grown-up dinner out. Is that asking so much?
1: We can do that next week.
3: You have to fly to New York next week.
1: Well, I'll be back Wednesday.
3: Oh, isn't that prayer meeting?
1: Thursday.
3: That's my women's club evening.
1: Friday?
3: Your Bible study? Unless you could skip it.
1: Next Saturday?
3: Oh, are you sure the young people aren't having relay races and you have to be the judge?
1: Janet.
3: Good night, Tom.
1: Janet. Oh, Janet.
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1: Hi, this is Chris. Welcome to Adventures in Odyssey.
2: Hey there, gang. This is Bart Rathbun. And you know what? We're just getting ready for a time of wonder, adventure, and excitement. Yes, I love it. So would you like to join us? Then get ready, because you never know what can happen when you have an adventure in Odyssey. Howard J. Weasel.
3: It's not his fault he has no common sense.
4: That's Weasel.
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6: Actually, it's Weasel.
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7: 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Show!

0: Jason?
1: In the office, Jack.
0: I'm getting ready to close up. Why are you sitting in the dark?
1: I'm just admiring the new skylight we put in the roof.
0: Jason, it's smoked glass. You can't really see anything.
1: Not true. You can see the glow of the moon as its incandescent rays bathe the office with an eerie somnambulance.
0: Have you been talking to Eugene again?
1: No.
0: Reading poetry?
1: No. I just like the skylight, that's all.
0: Uh-huh.
1: Look, you keep saying I need to enjoy the simple pleasures in life. So, I'm enjoying.
0: While you enjoy, I'm going to lock up. Could you do me a favor
1: and
0: tick? What's the matter?
1: I thought I just heard something.
0: You did hear something?
1: Yeah. And it sounds like it's coming from up on the... No!
0: Jason, are you all right?
1: Yeah. You?
0: Oh, I'm fine. What happened?
1: The new skylight caved in.
0: Wait. Did you hear that?
1: Yeah. Where's the flashlight?
0: The top drawer of the desk.
1: Got it. It's Rodney Rathbone.
0: Well, he's got a bad cut on his head. Rodney, are you all right? Can you hear me?
2: My arm. Oh.
1: That's why the skylight crashed in. He was walking around up there and stepped through it.
0: He's bleeding pretty badly. Bring me the first aid kit.
1: Right. Then I'll call an ambulance.
2: Oh, it hurts.
0: All right, hang on, Rodney. Help's on the way. Oh, you've really done it this time.
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1: Hello.
7: Oh, hiya there, Whittaker. Jack?
0: Hello, Bart. Dr. Morton said it was all right if we came in to see how Rodney is.
7: He's got a broken arm and a slight concussion, but that's all.
8: That's all? Ain't that enough?
1: You should be grateful it wasn't worse.
7: Listen, Whittaker, I really want to thank you and Jack here for taking care of Rodney like you did.
1: It's all right, Bart.
0: I would like to know why you were on the roof in the first place, though, Rodney.
8: Well, I thought I saw someone sneaking around up there.
0: Well, somebody was. You. But that doesn't explain what you were doing.
8: Well, I wasn't doing nothing.
0: Really? And I guess you wouldn't know anything about the balloons, a roll of string, a large jug of water we found up there?
8: My arm. It hurts. Oh.
7: Drop the act, Rodney. The nurse just gave you a pain shot.
8: Oh, all right. I was setting up a water balloon trap. Would have been great, too.
1: Well, how'd you get up there?
8: The trellis. It goes right up to the roof. I've climbed it hundreds of times. I used to use it as an initiation for the Bones of Wrath.
0: It was a very foolish thing to do.
8: You wouldn't have even known about it if you hadn't put that skylight in. You don't warn people when you make changes like that. I could have killed myself.
7: Rodney, don't be a dolt.
8: But Pop!
7: Anyone dumb enough to do what you did deserves what he gets. And don't call me Pop.
1: Well, we better let you get your rest.
7: Listen. Thank yous both for coming in and for not pressing charges and everything.
1: Rodney's been through enough. I'm sure he's learned his lesson. Right, Rodney?
8: Whatever.
0: I'll get some rest. We'll stop back in soon. If you need anything, Bart, let us know.
7: Yeah, thanks again there. Hey, if yous need any help fixing the skylight, give us a ring. I'll sell you the parts wholesale, plus 10%.
9: Excuse me.
7: Huh? Oh, oh boy, you scared me there. I didn't see you come in.
9: I was listening outside the door. Do I understand that your son fell through a skylight on the property of one of those two men?
7: Yeah.
9: A skylight he didn't know was there?
8: Yeah, I did. What's it to you?
9: Nothing. But it may be a great deal to you. A great deal of money, that is.
7: Yeah, well, I didn't... Money?
8: Money?
9: Money.
7: Just... How is this supposed to happen, Mr.
9: My card.
7: Howard J. Weasel.
8: That's Weasel.
9: Actually, it's Weasel. It's French.
8: Attorney at law.
9: Correct. And I may just be the best friend you've ever had. Give me back the card.
7: We don't need no lawyer. Whittaker said he wasn't pressing charges, so...
9: It's not his charges I'm concerned with. It's yours.
8: Mine?
9: Yes. It's my sincere belief that you have the grounds for a very lucrative lawsuit.
7: Is that good?
9: Let me put it this way. How would you like to own Whittaker's property?
7: Yeah, that is good. Oh, here, have a seat, Mr. Weasel.
9: Weasel, and thank you. I don't mind if I do. We have a lot to talk about.
1: Well, I got a quote on replacing the skylight. They can do it tomorrow, but it'll cost extra.
0: One more thing for Rodney to work off. I sure hope he's learned his lesson this time.
9: Pardon me, but it isn't Rodney who'll learn a lesson. It's one of you two, assuming one of you is Jason Whittaker.
1: I'm Jason Whittaker. Who are you?
9: My card.
1: Howard J. Weasel.
0: Weasel.
9: Weasel. It's French.
1: Attorney at law?
9: Correct. Give me back the card.
1: What did you mean, I'll learn a lesson?
9: I meant this.
1: Notice of legal action on behalf of Rodney Rathbone against Jason Whittaker and Wits End?
0: Legal action?
9: In other words, you're being sued.
1: Sued? By Rodney?
9: Correct.
0: For what?
9: Right there.
1: Willful negligence, emotional duress, and defamation of character?
0: You can't be serious.
9: I can and I am.
1: You don't think you'll get away with this?
9: I do and I will.
1: Now look, it was Rodney.
9: There's no need for further discussion. I suggest you have your lawyer look over these papers and contact me. My number is down at the bottom. Have a nice day.
0: This is unbelievable. Simply unbelievable. We can't let him get away with this, Jason.
1: Well, we won't. I'm going to take these papers right over to Fenimore Cooper, Dad's lawyer. He's the best in town.
0: Right. While you do that, I'm going to go talk to Bart. One way or another, we'll get to the bottom of this.
7: And 340 is your change. Bye, Mrs. Jackson, and do come again.
0: Bye, Mrs. Jackson. Bart, what's this lawsuit nonsense all about?
7: I think it's self-explanatory, explanatory. I think it speaks for itself. Rodney is suing for damages.
0: Damages?
7: Sure. Medical expenses, therapy, and let's not forget the emotional distress a tragic mishap like this can cause.
0: Tragic mishap?
7: Yeah.
0: Bart, Rodney was at fault.
7: Oh?
0: You yourself said he got what he deserved for being on top of that roof.
5: Stop right there.
0: Weasel.
7: Weasel.
9: Weasel.
0: What are you doing down there behind the counter?
9: Protecting my client's interests. Don't say another word, Bart.
0: Client? Now you're one of his clients, Bart? What for?
7: Well, I...
9: Don't speak. Mr. Rathbone has suffered a great deal of stress as a direct result of the injuries his son sustained on Mr. Whittaker's property.
0: Stress?
7: Well, I...
9: No. Don't speak. Any statement made by Bart during the strain of those traumatic moments in the hospital will not hold up in court.
0: This is outrageous.
9: Wait till I get started. You ain't seen nothing yet.
0: Bart, don't listen to this man. He's only leading you to disaster. You take this to court and you'll lose.
7: Oh, yeah? Well, I...
9: No. Don't speak. We'll see who the loser is, Mr. Allen, in court. Until then, I advise you to steer clear of the Rathbones, or I'll get a restraining order sworn out against you. Come, Bart.
7: Look, I was just going to say...
9: No. Do not speak.
7: No, but
0: we will see who the loser is. Jason's talking with the best lawyer in town right now. He'll expose this for the scam and sham it is.
6: Rodney has a case, Jason.
1: What?
6: Pretty solid one, too, from what I can see.
1: But how? He was trespassing.
6: Not really. Wits End is open to the public.
1: Not the roof.
6: Do you have a sign saying that?
1: Well, no.
6: Are there any obstacles that might have prevented him from climbing the roof?
1: No, but anybody...
6: There you go. And since the accident happened before closing hours...
1: Look, anyone with an ounce of common sense knows that they shouldn't climb on someone else's roof, especially in the dark.
6: The court isn't interested in common sense, only the law. And legal precedent is on Rodney's side.
1: What precedent?
6: Where have you been, Jason? These days, people win millions because they spill hot coffee on themselves. Rodney will be viewed as a victim. He's only a kid, after all. It's not his fault he has no common sense. And you just admitted there are no signs around Wits End stating he couldn't or even shouldn't climb upon the roof. So it constitutes an attractive nuisance. And that can be worth big bucks.
1: A unattractive nuisance. So in other words, Rodney can sue me because I didn't prevent him from giving in to temptation?
6: In essence, yes.
1: Well, then what should I do?
6: Well, I have a suggestion, but you won't like it.
1: What, settle out of court?
6: It's the quickest way to put this thing behind you.
1: You're right. I don't like it.
6: I'm afraid it's the best legal advice I can give you right now, Jason. Sorry.
1: Yeah, me too.
0: Settle? Are you gonna do it?
1: Well, I'm considering it.
0: Jason, you can't.
1: Look, I don't want to. I want to believe the justice system still works in this country. But I've also got to be realistic and consider what's best for Wits End.
0: I'm flabbergasted by this whole thing. It just can't be possible that something this silly could be allowed to happen. Whatever happened to personal responsibility? Taking the consequences for one's actions?
1: Jack, remember who we're talking about.
0: Yes, Rodney and Bart. From what I gather, they've never taken responsibility for their actions.
1: And when you add a lawyer like Wiesel to the mix...
0: All they can see is profit.
1: Hey. Hey, maybe we could show them a different side of this.
0: How?
1: The room of consequence.
0: Yes. Yes, that has definite possibilities. But Wiesel warned us to stay away from Bart and Rodney. We'll never get them into the room.
1: Who said anything about Bart and Rodney?

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1: 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We always love hearing from you.
2: If you wanted to settle, Whitaker, we could have done it over the phone. We're not settling. But you said you wanted to talk about the suit.
3: We do. We have information that is vitally important to the outcome of this case.
2: Well, it's highly irregular, but since I'm here, where is this information?
4: Right here. Welcome to the Room of Consequence.
2: You're joking.
3: Not at all.
2: Why is it so dark in there?
3: Well, the light will come on just as soon as we step inside. After you.
2: Oh, no. After you.
3: All right. See, no traps. Come on in.
2: What are you guys trying to pull?
4: Well, we're not trying to pull anything.
3: We just thought you might like to see a possible outcome of your case.
2: A possible... Whoa! What's going on?
5: This is Trent Mackey coming to you live from Odyssey Courthouse, where Rodney and Bart Rathbone have just won a stunning victory over Jason Whitaker and Wits End.
2: Won? But we haven't gone to trial yet.
4: I know. You're seeing a possible outcome.
6: One where you win. Watch.
5: And here come the Rathbones now. Rodney, many people feel that you don't deserve the huge settlement you've just won, that you're being rewarded for your irresponsibility.
7: Well, obviously the jury didn't see it that way, Trent.
8: Yeah, that's right. The justice system prevailed. Is this a great country or what?
5: Let's turn to the Rathbones' lawyer, Howard J. Wiesel. Mr. Wiesel, how do you respond to those who say that you shamelessly manipulated the jury, playing on their fears and greed to win what was essentially a frivolous lawsuit?
2: What do I do?
6: Answer him.
2: In the first place, I don't believe there is such a thing as a frivolous lawsuit. What happened here today is the American dream come true. Two little guys took on a big corporation and soaked it for all it's worth. To those who think me wrong, I say, don't knock it till you've tried it. Because someday when you get hurt, you'll be happy I'm in your corner. What happened?
6: Apparently, people are taking you at your own word.
2: They are?
4: Yes, this much-publicized case has started a wave of lawsuits around the city.
6: And because you got so much publicity from the Rathbone trial...
4: Everyone wants you to represent them.
9: Mr. Wiesel, I stepped off the curb the wrong way and twisted my ankle. I want to sue.
10: Wiesel, I told my paper boy 1,000 times the paper goes on the porch, not on the front yard. I want to sue. Okay, see, I broke into this house, and I got cut on a hand by some shit.

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1: We greet our friends everywhere with Chapter 21 of Perilous Journey, the story of John Bunyan. This is another in the series Stories of Great Christians. 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

0: I hereby place you under arrest in the name of the king.
1: Wait. Just a moment, my friends. Wait. Don't be discouraged by this fate. It's the mercy of God to be taken for such a good account. We might have been apprehended as thieves or murderers, but bless God, it is not so. We suffer as Christians for well-doing, and had better be the persecuted than the persecutors.
0: That's enough words. Come along.
2: England, November 1660. The religious freedom so strongly fought for and so loosely guarded has fallen, and a strong anti-Puritan movement sweeps across the country. John Bunyan, now well known as a nonconformist lay preacher and author of three books, fell victim to this sweep.

0: Justice Wingate has vowed to put an end to all political gatherings.
1: Is that what he thinks ours was?
0: Just walk along. Justice Wingate will ask the questions. Stop here.
2: Come in.
0: Constable Tooley and the prisoner collected last night, and others reporting to you, Justice.
3: Is this the man Bunyan?
1: I am.
3: I was addressing the constable. You will remain silent until I direct an inquiry to you specifically. Is this the man Bunyan?
0: Aye, he is.
3: How large a meeting was being conducted?
0: 30 townspeople at the most, Justice. Many ran off as soon as we made our appearance, but...
3: That information is sufficient. What weapons did you confiscate?
0: Weapons?
3: Why do you hesitate?
0: Well, you see, Justice, there were no weapons there, but...
3: No weapons? With what did they resist you?
0: Well, there was no resistance to speak of. This Bunyan told them it was a good thing to be arrested for preaching God's word, and tell them to let it happen.
3: For preaching God's word? Did I not understand this to be a meeting of political insurrection?
0: Well, some people thought that's what was taking place.
3: As I remember, you thought that's what was taking place.
0: Yes, Justice.
3: And rather than any underground meeting of insurrectionists, you break in on a religious service. And meeting no opposition, you bring me a man who allowed himself to be arrested.
0: Yes, Justice.
3: My 14-year-old daughter could do your job better than you do.
0: Yes, Justice.
3: We will discuss this further at a later time. I must decide what to do with the prisoner. You know, of course, that your meeting was against the law.
1: I know there is feeling against these meetings, but as to a specific law...
3: The Conventicle Act of 1593... providing that any person who goes to any place of worship other than the parish church with more than 5 persons outside his family should be imprisoned for 3 months without trial or main price, the end of which time he must publicly do penance and promise never to repeat the offense if he wishes to avoid the choice between exile and execution. That is the specific law.
1: A law from 1593? But it's not been in effect for many years.
3: Do you wish to dispute its existence? It has never been repealed. What were you doing at that meeting?
1: The intent of my coming was to instruct and counsel people to forsake their sins and live close to Christ, lest they miserably perish.
3: But you are a tinker, are you not? Why are you not content to follow your calling?
1: I can do both of these things without confusion. Follow my calling and preach the word?
3: I will break the neck of your meetings.
1: It may be so.
3: You have broken the law. If I were inclined to follow the letter of that law, I should throw you immediately into jail. However, I am not so inclined at this time. Possibly these others are your friends.
4: That's right.
5: That's correct.
3: Are you prepared to post sureties with me that this man will appear at the quarter sessions?
4: We are, Justice.
3: So be it then. But one more stipulation. Between this day and the quarter sessions, you are not to engage in any of this illegal preaching. Should it be reported to me that you are preaching, the sureties will immediately be forfeited, and you shall be placed in jail. Is that understood?
1: It is well understood, Justice.
3: Fine.
1: But it will not be well obeyed.
3: I beg your pardon?
4: John.
1: How can I agree to such a thing?
3: You'll agree to it, or you will find yourself in jail.
1: I cannot, clear conscience, agree to such a stipulation.
4: It would only be a short while, John.
1: And what happens tomorrow, when a meeting needs the instruction and counsel that God has given to me? No, I cannot agree to this at all.
6: Much of the day was spent waiting for the papers to be filled out which would commit John to the Bedfordshire County Jail. Then John and the constable started for Bedford.
0: You really were stupid, you know.
1: I suppose it seems that way.
0: I mean, wouldn't it have been simpler just to agree to Justice Wingate's stipulation and then have gone ahead and secretly preached, if it means so much to you?
1: That may have been one course of action. But it would make it impossible. Any future preaching on the subject of honesty, wouldn't it?
0: You really believe all that you preach, don't you?
1: My friend, I've had so many face-to-face battles with the devil himself, and seen so much of the power of God given to men in Christ. I have little choice. I must follow him.
0: Well, I didn't ask for one of your servants. Well,
5: John Bunyan. I thought it looked like you. What are you doing so far from home?
1: Hello, Sam. Bill. I'm on my way there now. This is Constable Tewley. Sam Kirk, William Andrews.
7: Constable? Is there any trouble, John?
1: I'm being escorted to Bedfordshire County Jail for illegal preaching.
0: And I'd advise against trying to escape.
1: You should know by now I won't.
5: They're putting you in jail? I can hardly believe it.
7: This man's no criminal, Constable. And he's a better preacher than most legal ones.
0: I have my job to do.
5: Who gave the order?
0: Justice Wingate.
7: Francis Wingate?
0: Justice Francis Wingate.
7: Oh, John, your troubles are over.
1: Oh?
7: I was best of friends with Wingate's sister before she died.
5: Say, wasn't she married to Justice Foster of Bedford?
7: That's right. I've shared many a meal with both of them while she was still living. Turn round with you, prisoner. Constable, before the day is out, you'll have no order to follow regarding this man.
6: But it wasn't as easy as that. Justice Wingate was convinced to change his stipulation from no preaching to no calling of people together for a meeting. But John didn't like stipulations at all. And in spite of friends and opposers making it as easy as possible for him to agree, he frustrated their helping hands and was conveyed to Bedfordshire County Jail. As the door to freedom locked him into a cell only 8.5 feet high, he had no suspicion of the fact that cells were to be his home for the next 12 years.
8: John Bunyan. John.
1: Over here, in this cell.
8: I've been looking high and low for you.
1: What is it?
8: The news of your imprisonment.
1: Well?
8: It's your wife, Elizabeth.
1: Elizabeth?
8: When she heard of your being brought here, it started her pains.
1: But it's too soon. The baby's not to come from another month.
8: She's in great pain, John. Great pain.
6: Day after day, John awaited news of his wife, only a few blocks away. Each day, one or two neighbors came to see him.
1: Is the baby born yet?
9: Not yet, John, not yet.
6: And every day, his blind daughter Mary, now 11, navigated her way from their home to his cell. And the news was continually the same.
10: Oh, Lord, my poor wife, my poor Elizabeth and our first child. Am I to cause the death of my second wife? My poor Mary died from suffering through my spiritual tempests with me. Is my dear Elizabeth to die because conscience resisted the agreements which would have set me free? Oh God. Oh God, help her. Help them, oh God.
8: John.
1: Aye, what news?
8: It's over, John, but the baby's dead.
1: And Elizabeth?
8: Very weak, but we all believe she will recover. She said you were not to be anxious for her.
1: That's good, my Elizabeth.
11: I'm glad you liked it.
1: Oh, my poor, dear Elizabeth. How can I ever forget what I've done to you?
11: I don't want you to forget it, John.
1: You don't?
11: You have made me very proud to be your wife. Every day, others are submitting to the ecclesiastical supremacy of the king, even many of our friends. But you have remained a man.
1: Small glory in that, when I think how you must live. My 4 children to care for and no means of income.
11: We are managing, John.
1: My trial is to be held in the next quarter sessions.
11: I know.
1: You don't sound pleased.
11: Perhaps sitting in here you haven't heard.
1: Heard what?
11: Well, the fifth monarchist tried to capture London a few days ago. Many were killed and their leaders hanged.
1: Oh, fanatics, Elizabeth. Trying to make scripture say what they want it to.
11: Oh, I know you are not in agreement with them, John, but much has happened as a result of their attack.
1: Such as?
11: Such as a new law, which prohibits what they call all unlawful and seditious meetings and conventicles under pretense of religious worship.
1: I'm not charged on that account.
11: Oh, but you do not acknowledge the king as supreme head of the church.
1: Of course not. Each man must worship God as God shows him.
11: But those are the exact views that are suspect. To turn against the king on religious principles may be considered a politically seditious action.
1: Has the country come to this?
11: Yes, John. It has.
1: Then we are surely in the end times.
11: I am anxious about you, John. What will happen if at your trial they find you guilty? What happens then?
1: That must have been what he meant.
11: John?
1: The clerk of the peace was here to see me the other day. Preparation for the trial, he said.
11: What was it he said?
1: Well, he was a pompous soul. He uttered many things, but seemed intent on impressing me with the evil of those who make religion their pretense only. I thought he was referring to those in power and didn't want himself found out. Must have actually been referring to me.
11: Oh, don't you see, John? Your trial couldn't come at a worse time. All in power are especially against you at this time. Not you personally, but they consider you much more criminal than you really are. Well, I'm troubled, John. I'm very troubled.

You've heard Chapter 21 of Perilous Journey, the story of John Bunyan. This is another in the series, Stories of Great Christians. It comes to you from the radio studios of the Moody Bible Institute of Chicago.

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1: This is love. Not that we love God, but that He loved us and sent His Son as an atoning sacrifice for our sins.

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1: Oh, hello again.
2: Hello. Seems like I heard that voice before.
1: Yeah. Two other times.
2: Mm-hmm. You're Tish, aren't you?
1: Got it, Mon. Tish the Cuttlefish.
2: Welcome to Nature Corner again, Tish the Cuttlefish.
1: Kids probably remember what I look like by now.
2: Mm-hmm. If they listened last week and the week before they do. But just in case they missed you, how about sharing?
1: I look a tad bit like a small squid or a baby octopus.
2: Mm-hmm. About 2.5 feet long.
1: Only 7 inches of that is my actual body.
2: Yes. The other 24 inches of you are tentacles.
1: Two of them. Mm-hmm. Two highly sensitive food catchers.
2: Hey, wait a minute. There are more than that. I see at least 5, 6, 8 other long,
1: Fingers, you mean.
2: That's what they are.
1: Yeah, they're my fingers. They help me eat.
2: You don't use a fork, then?
1: Funny boy, huh? Of course not.
2: Well, each of those 8 little fingers is tucked right in there with your 2 tentacles. They look to be, 7, 8 inches long?
1: And about as thick as your little finger.
2: Mm-hmm. Tish, the cuttlefish's eating utensils.
1: Got it.
2: But today, you promised to talk about your tentacles.
1: Right. The Lord designed 2 of them. They're like slender arms. Mm-hmm. Each one is 24 inches long and attached just below my sharp beak.
2: Your mouth, actually.
1: Uh-huh.
2: All righty. Would you describe your tentacles in more detail, please?
1: Well, they're full of nerves, Uncle Bob, a lot like your fingers are.
2: Nerves make it possible for me to feel something and know what I've picked up without even looking at it.
1: Well, really? You too?
2: Oh, sure.
1: I do that all the time on the ocean bottom.
2: No kidding. Well, we've got something in common then.
1: Oh, yeah.
2: Really?
1: Did you know what the word tentacle means?
2: Better help me on that one, Tish. I want to be exact.
1: It's a Latin word pronounced tentaculum.
2: Well, it sounds nearly like the way I say it. So what does tentaculum mean?
1: It means to feel.
2: Like you said, each tentacle is full of nerves. Nerves that feel.
1: The master designer made these my 2 very sensitive touch organs. But that's not their...

0: only purpose.
1: Really? What else do they do?
0: Because the Lord made them so flexible, they can wrap around and around and around a fish and hang on to him until I get him up to my mouth.
1: So that means you have muscles inside of those tentacles to do that.
0: Oh, yes. Muscles that are controlled by my brain.
1: Yeah, just like the boys and girls. Their brains send an electrical signal down nerves and into their muscles to make them tighten or relax.
0: When I want to have a seafood dinner, I'll just reach out like lightning with my two tentacles, snag a fish, and wrap my tentacles around him.
1: But fish are slippery customers, Tish. The kids know that. I've gone fishing, had one in my hand, and I thought I had a tight grip on him, but...
0: He slipped away from you, huh?
1: Uh-huh, sure did.
0: That doesn't happen to a cuttlefish.
1: Really? Why not?
0: Because God put row after row after row of suckers on each tentacle.
1: Suckers, huh? Tiny suction cups?
0: Uh-huh. A fish has to be mighty strong to slip out of my grip when I wrap my slender tentacles around him.
1: When your suction cups squeeze against his body, they make a vacuum.
0: And that gives me about 90% assurance that I've trapped the dude fish.
1: I thought you were going to say 100%.
0: Well, that's because I didn't tell you everything, Uncle Bob.
1: Oh, really? Well, let's have it then.
0: Around the edges of each suction cup, Jesus Christ, the intelligent creator, designed serrated edges.
1: Like a serrated knife, jagged, rough edges, huh?
0: Yeah, they bite into the fish as well as produce a suction.
1: I'll bet you can say you have 100% assurance that you'll have fish dinner now.
0: Now we're cooking.
1: Great.
0: May I tell you something really neat about each sucker on my tentacles?
1: Absolutely, Tish the cuttlefish.
0: Each suction cup is attached to my tentacles through a short stalk that has lots of muscles in it.
1: Awesome. That means the suction cup sits on top of a powerful stem.
0: Yes, that way when I wrap my tentacles around a fish, the suction cups are strong. They won't bend sideways.
1: They'll firmly hold on to that fish.
0: And especially so, because the master designer put jagged edges around each suction cup.
1: Mm-hmm. Hard for you to lose, isn't it?
0: Just chalk that one up to the creator, Uncle Bobby.
1: I've already done it. What else do you chow on?
0: Shrimp.
1: Something else we have in common.
0: Those little dudes hide under the sand, though.
1: How do you find them? Dig under the sandy bottom with your tentacles till you've located them?
0: No way. That's too low tech. I pick up electrical vibes from the shrimp's body.
1: Really?
0: Oh, yeah. All of God's creatures give off electricity. He made them that way. The Lord put a little receiver in my brain, and I can pick up the vibes from that shrimp, see? I know he's under the sand just ahead.
1: Wow. How then do you catch the little guy? You said you don't dig with your tentacles.
0: No, I don't want to scratch around in the sand with my tentacles. I could hurt them, see? So, instead, I use my water jet.
1: Oh, yes. Last week you told us about that water jet. In case some of our friends weren't here, just review it, would you?
0: I pull seawater through my gills and into a chamber where a muscle puts the water under high pressure.
1: Mm-hmm.
0: Then I suddenly open the end of my water funnel and water rushes out at jet speed.
1: That's how you travel, too, isn't it?
0: Right on. But when I want to find a shrimp who's hiding under the sand, I point the end of my funnel jet straight down at the sandy ocean bottom and just blow little amounts of water at the sand.
1: I can see it now. Your water jet makes a hole in the sand.
0: The sand flies away, and I just uncovered the tastiest-looking shrimp you ever laid your eyes on.
1: And then I'll bet you your tentacles go to work.
0: Quickly, like lightning, they shoot out at the shrimp, wrap around him, and pull him up to my mouth.
1: And you have fresh shrimp.
0: Without the cocktail sauce.
1: Okay. So your two tentacles are really like, like arms.
0: Uh-huh. Arms with special hands on them. Mm-hmm.
1: Hands that wrap around and hold on to.
0: And bring the food to my mouth.
1: Right. When you're trying to catch a fish, Tish, just how do you go about it?
0: Usually I'll stalk him.
1: You follow him, slowly sneaking up on him, huh?

Do you not know? Have you not heard? The Lord is the everlasting God, the creator of the ends of the earth. He will not grow tired or weary, and his understanding no one can fathom. He gives strength to the weary and increases the power of the weak. Even youths grow tired and weary, and young men stumble and fall. But those who hope in the Lord will renew their strength. They will soar on wings like eagles. They will run and not grow weary. They will walk and

Isaiah 40:31 says, "But those who hope in the Lord will renew their strength. They will soar on wings like eagles. They will run and not grow weary. They will walk and not be faint."

0: and why everyone likes to hear or read stories about other people, because we can relate from personal experience. It goes without saying, your story is a perfect place to find stories.
1: Well, certainly about that. I mean, all you have to go to our website at yourstoryhour.org, scroll to 100 stories we produce over the years. There are injuries, animal stories, miracle stories, historical stories about good people. Come on, about it.
0: Yes.
1: Those stories about great people.
0: Huh?
1: Well, lots of them had to go through some really tough times, and sometimes people made fun of them. I read in our stories about Abe Lincoln. He's teased because his pants were always too short and his shit was showing.
0: Because he got up so fast, he grew out of his clothes.
1: Right.
0: So just remember, kids, people make you in good-natured fun way, and some be really mean about things they say, but they have no idea about the great person who really are inside.
1: Just shit off.
0: Uncle John, I think it's time to get to our story and about how Lucas has this team thing.
1: Good idea, Nikki. So here's the conclusion. Long story.
2: Lucas and two friends make fun of him in the bus that day without comment. He knew they were just fooling around, and he also knew the teasing's likely dead a lot as time went by. That because Lucas knew his friend didn't. Yes, his hair was longer than that friend's, but it was no accident, and he didn't need a beautician care of it. He just needed about 3 more years, at least what his mother told him just days after they had met Elias Michael Braxton.
3: Lucas, do you sure really want to do this?
4: I'm sure.
3: You don't. It'll take a long time to grow your hair out.
4: I know.
3: This website says hair has to be at least 10 inches long before you can cut it and donate it.
4: Yeah, but think, Mom. They use my hair to make wigs for kids who don't have hair themselves. Kids that have been on chemo, like...
3: Miss Bracken's daughter, Sophie.
4: Yeah.
3: But usually it's girls that grow their hair out, not boys.
4: Yeah, can't tell girls' hair from boys, right?
3: Guess you've got a point.
4: Besides, that girl who thinks cinnamons, stuff that.
3: True.
4: Why can't I grow out hair for a cause? Besides, some rock stars have long hair. Nobody's anything like that.
3: A rock star, huh?
4: So, how long do you think it'll take?
3: Don't know for sure. Hair grows about a half inch a month. That would be about 6 inches a year. So,
4: I've got a long to go.
3: I'm afraid so. More than 3 years, probably, since you have to be able to gather it into a ponytail before you can cut it, like the site shows. You have to find out if you even have long hair. Your school might have a rule about it or something. But, well, I guess if you want to do this, and okay with school rules, then...
4: Then you'll be?
3: Then I'll be very proud of you for doing this, Lucas. Very proud.
2: As the weeks rolled by and Lucas's hair continued to grow longer and longer, his friends definitely noticed. Like that on the bus, he was only a few months to the product. Eventually, however, they learned what was up, and to their credit, all city thought it was kind of a cool thing to do. Brave as hell, so he spared no amount of ribbing on the way.
5: Hey, dude, nice look. Long your football helmet, spikes?
4: Yeah, Lucas. My sister will braid it for you if you want. Yeah, go on, guys. See you at practice.
2: And also a few cases of mistaken identity.
6: It must be the Blanchard. I'm in Abernathy, and would you be to tell either that the cup is for our league on today and-
4: Well, actually, I'm Blanchard Bay. Lucas.
6: Oh, but I thought, I mean...
4: I know, it's my hair.
6: I'm so sorry, really, I...
4: It's okay, Mrs. Abernathy. Happens all the time. Don't worry, I'll tell him about the cupcakes.
6: 2 kids, please.
7: All right. Children under 12 are half price. How old are your girls?
6: Chrissy here is 8, and Lucas, my son, is 11.
7: Oh, sorry. I beg your pardon?
4: Yeah, that...
6: He's growing hair for... Never. Half price ticket, please, and full price for me.
2: The day finally did come for Lucas' hair to cut. He even enjoyed a bit of celebrity status. The local television station sent a reporter out to cover the story.
8: Okay, Jackie, if you can get a shot on this. We want sure to get all on camera.
9: This.
8: All right, now. After 3 years, Lucas Blanchard's hair has grown long enough to become donated for the benefit of young cancer patients. As you can see, his hair is really thick that it can be divided into 4 ponytails instead of 1. And let's measure here. Yeah, 10.5 inches, just right to meet the requirements. And now that first cut. And there you have it, ponytail 1, all ready to pack a chip.
2: That Eve story.

0: in the Eve News. And this morning, picture of Lucas holding up one shorn ponytail appeared on two of the local newspaper.
1: Look, Lucas. Local boy donate hair for cancer patients. See?
2: Ugh, do I really look that dorky?
1: You do not look dorky. You look very handsome. I'm very proud of you. And have a quote from you under the picture, sir.
2: I want to grow hair. The kids who lose their hair during cancer have wigs, especially the girls. The man wants to lose hair. Wow, they tell quite a bit of the story, don't they?
1: I'm going to get this article out and save the clipping in my scrapbook right along with my other treasure. Your perfect attendance award, Christie's report card, statements, and...
2: I'm really glad I did it, Mom.
1: Well, I know you took a little teasing, but you were certainly a determined young man.
2: I'm glad it's over, Will. Sure is going to be a little easier to take care of.
1: Well, now maybe you have an appreciation for what girls go through every day of our lives.
0: Now we need to forward our story to the present time. A lot has changed in the 60s since Lucas his hair charity, and not all of the change is good. Unfortunately, Lucas and Chris' fathers are no longer pictured, and their mother is working full-time as a clerk during the day to make ends meet, while she also takes nursing classes at Christie High School, and Lucas, 18, has recently graduated. Although Lucas hopes to attend college in the pre-med program, he knows he needs work for a while first to support family and save what he can toward college later, which is why we find him poring over the newspaper, looking through the ads at the breakfast table one morning in May.
3: Well, there are a few job openings.
4: Like what?
3: One for a respiratory therapist at the hospital.
4: You know how to breathe. Maybe they do.
3: Very fun, Christy. And one for a mechanic, Zach's grown name, certified, which I'm not.
1: Anything else?
3: One for a nurse.
1: Too bad, not quite yet.
3: Hey, there's an ad at Hamber Haven.
1: Well, it's not exactly a career opportunity, but maybe it would do until something else came along.
3: Yeah, I can go get my down there away and see. Maybe I'll be my world's hamburger flipper.
4: You never know, like coming in med school.
3: Well, little sister, you gotta do what you gotta do.
0: Sure enough, Lucas landed the job and started immediately. He worked the through window or a counter, taking and ringing orders. One afternoon, just at the end of Lucas' shift.
5: Come to Hank. What have, sir?
6: I'll have number 5. Pickle, no onion.
5: Mayo?
6: Yes. And ketchup, please.
5: Cut up. That'll be...
6: Oh, and a sweet tea.
5: Sweetie. Salaries and 22 cents, your totals.
6: Here's your money.
5: And your change, sir. Just have a seat, and I'll bring it right out. Here you are, sir. You're number 5.
6: Thank you. It's your favorite. I don't see you have a...
5: Sir?
6: To sit down?
5: To sit down.
6: Yes. Yeah, I'd love to talk to you. Yes, do.
5: Well, I guess I just clocked out. Is something wrong, sir?
6: No, no, not at all. I actually grew up here when I'm in town. I haven't actually seen you in here before. Except for that time, of course.
5: Sir, I'm afraid I don't...
6: Well, let me explain while I eat, if that's okay.
5: Sure, yes. Go ahead.
6: All right, then. Now, young, when you look at me, what you see...
5: You want me to describe you?
6: Yes. Don't I just tell it like it is?
5: Well, okay. Hair, mostly, but anyway, some gray. Brown eyes, nice suit. You look successful. Yeah, that's it. Polished and successful.
6: Thank you. But I wasn't always.
5: You...
6: No. In fact, once I was out of a job down on my luck.
5: Well, I guess you must have that turned around.
6: Yes, but I wasn't really responsible for it in a way. You.
5: Who? Me?
6: You. And God, of course. You were the turning point, Lucas.
5: But how do you know my name?
6: Well, it's like this. The one homeless man out there, right by that very dumpster. Lo and behold, a young boy with his sister and his mother came to aid. They brought him a number 5, just like I'm meeting now. A number 5 with a burger and eyes and sweet tea. And then a few years later, I saw... Here, let it out of my fold. This newspaper article.
5: One about growing my hair? But why are you carrying that around?
6: Because, Liz, I am the homeless man you helped.
5: What?
6: You grew your hair in honor of my Sophie. When I learned that, I...
5: You! You're... Him! You look so... different.
6: Yes. Yes, I'm him, mate. And you know, Lucas, your goodness, you and your family helping me did that day, it meant a lot. Then, well, probably don't even remember this, but you waved to me from the school bus one day.
5: Hey,

0: Yeah, do remember that.
1: Well, I know that was a brave thing too. I saw your friend making fun of you for winging a whole man on a bike. I just think that if you'd be brave enough to do it, then I could be brave enough to get my life together.
0: Wow, I never thought.
1: No, you never gave a thought to what you had done for me, or Fofi's Mary. I did. I gave it a lot of thought. And from then on, God's help, I said to read my life. Kind of a long story. Oh, have you heard of EC Real Company in this town over?
0: Well, yeah, everybody's heard of that. There are CB Realty signs all over the place around here.
1: Do you know what EC stands for?
0: No, I guess not. What?
1: Elias Carmike Braxton.
0: Really? That's your company?
1: That's my company. And now my turn to read a favor. I've made a lot of money in the past few years. It took me a while to foothold, but last year was my best year ever. I made some really big development deals, Lucas, very profitable deals. But I've done some things too. Like doing a research on you and your family.
0: You have? Like, spy stuff?
1: Oh, no, nothing like that. But you know your mother's work going to at the same time, so here's my plan. First of all, I'm going to pay all the tuition costs for your mother's trip.
0: What? Art? Everything?
1: Everything. She's only got more semester, right?
0: Yeah, and she'll get a job right away. She's got all A's. There are a lot of nursing jobs open. My mom's best.
1: Wouldn't agree with her. I understand you want to go to college this fall, or post that to work for a while first, right?
0: That's the plan. I gotta save the money.
1: Well, I suggest you get your application in right away, because your first year is me.
0: What? You're kidding, right? You're kidding.
1: No, kidding.
0: But this can't happen.
1: And if business continues to thrive like it is now, I'll do best to underwrite every year your education all the way through. And maybe your sister too, we'll just have to see how it goes.
0: Wow. Whoa. You're really serious?
1: 100% serious, Lucas. I want you to know that I count it a privilege to help some of the gen heart like yours. Let's say my help you and your family has all been paid for long ago by a number 5 from Hank's Hamburger Heaven.
2: Well, Nikki, was a long story, but a beautiful one.
3: Yes.
2: We never know what impact we might on the lives of us. So,
3: yes,
2: it's always a good idea to remember to be kind and helpful to others. You know, I'm just thinking that if all of you keep listening and all you adults too, to look around, you could find lots of ways to be kind and helpful.
3: You're right, John. We can all do something. We start small by wearing a smile, writing someday, some big, the charity, or ready to feel real need.
2: Yes, I've heard of kids raise money for all kinds of causes, supporting your kid overseas, by doing odd jobs and earn money to donate every month to support a boy or girl in a country so they can have good eat and clean water drink.
3: There are hundreds of ways, blessings, and even if we are never repaid, like Lucas and his family were in our story day, we still reward our hearts for doing some good and wonderful.
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0: Hear the creak of the rigging? Listen to the wind whip the sails. Yes, boys and girls, Sailor Sam's big schooner, the Porpoise, plunges swiftly through the waves, eager to serve her master. Where is she going? I wish I could tell you, but we'll have to find out from Sailor Sam, an adventurous young man whose hunt for scientific truth takes him anywhere. Yes, anywhere. And with him go his two young cousins, Buddy and Nancy. Aye, aye, mate. It's full speed ahead now for seafaring thrills with Sailor Sam!
1: Trim your luff, Mr. First Mate.
2: Aye, Captain. Just watching two things at once is quite a job.
1: Yeah, especially when two deckhands have little affection for the work they're doing.
3: Join the Navy to see the world, and what do you see?
4: You see the sea, the beautiful sea, and that's all you see.
2: Scrub those deck planks, seaman, or I'll scrub your backside.
3: Boy, what a grouchy old...
2: What was that?
3: Oh, nothing. Nothing, Mr. First Mate, sir. Nothing at all. Land ho! 3 points forward on the port beam, sir!
1: Aye, that's a good eye, lad. There's our destination, the Lesser Antilles.
3: Aunt Tilly? Aunt Tilly who?

0: As usual, Buddy's tongue works vigorously to draw attention away from the work he's supposed to be doing. The sleek schooner has made landfall while sailing the Caribbean, and Sam identified their destination as the Lesser Antilles in the West Indies. Let's find out why the porpoise is sailing in these waters. The full head of sail has been reduced to mainsails only, and the fleet craft seems to glide through the water without any effort at all, as the first mate barks at the deckhands.
1: The captain has ordered punishment for you two because you slacked off on your schoolwork. Now see to scrubbing the deck. With vigor, before I use the deck brush, where to do some good.
2: Did I detect a less than enthusiastic tone to that last remark?
3: I believe you did, Buddy. Look at the first mate's eyes. See how soft they are and friendly. When he's really angry and means what he says, his eyes are as cold as eagle's eyes.
1: And how many eagle's eyes have you looked at closely?
3: Not many. Now let me think a while. There wasn't an eagle, but, well, there was a cobra a long time ago.
2: Yeah, you're right, sis. His eyes are soft, and I think he's trying hard not to laugh. Look at his mouth.
4: See how the corners are twitching a little?
3: Yeah, they're twitching up. When he's really angry, the corners of his mouth twitch down.
5: Well, Mr. First Mate, sir, the next time you get angry, let me know so I can watch the corners of your mouth twitch down.
1: I will, Captain. I will. Who's doing the punishment here, me or these two scheming relatives? May I petition the captain?
5: You may petition, Mr. Mate.
1: I request punishment be ended with a strong reprimand because I don't stand a chance against those two when they work as a team, sir.
5: Petition granted, Mr. First Mate.
1: Thank you, Captain. Will you please administer the reprimand? Because I know I couldn't make it all the way through with a straight face. They'll start examining my ears or nose next to see how they twitched, up, down, or sideways.
5: Very well. Buddy, Nancy, stand at attention for the reprimand.
2: Yes, sir. At strict attention or just at attention?
5: Buddy?
3: Watch his eyes, Buddy. He gets eagle eyes, too, when he means business.
1: All the years we've worked together, I never noticed your eagle eyes, Sam. Does your mouth twitch down, too, sir?
5: Mr. Olson, try to control yourself, will you?
1: I better go forward and check the anchor, Captain. Eagle eyes.
3: Oh, he shouldn't laugh so hard. What would he do if I said something funny?
2: Sis, don't overdo it. Cool it and pay attention, or we might not talk our way out of it after all. Sam, I'm sorry I goofed off with my studies. I know you take education seriously.
3: I can't say it won't happen again, but I'll try very hard not to let it happen again.
5: Well, perhaps you're learning after all. You know, I can't make you study, and I can't force you to learn if you refuse to absorb the teaching. However, I'm sure you can never come to me with tears of disappointment and accuse me of never telling you how important education is. Just remember, a lot of young people, and I mean a lot of them, would give everything they own to be in your shoes.
3: I don't understand that at all.
5: Education is more than books, Nancy. Now, do you realize that in your travels on the porpoise, here and there and everywhere, that you've seen almost all there is of life on this planet? In addition to your textbook learning, you've also been taught about the spiritual poverty of men, and by that I mean how ignorant men are of God and of his ways. And you have learned from teachers who've had very little book learning, but an extra large learning from life, Ole Olson being an example.
2: Yes, sir. We'll try hard not to let it happen again.
3: You're a good teacher too, Sam. I'm not trying to polish the apple. You teach us more than anybody about the Bible.
2: Right. And I can tell our Bible study is deeper and more advanced now than it's ever been.
5: Well, I didn't think you noticed. I can't help but think of the words of the Lord Jesus. If you continue in my word, then you are my disciples indeed. And you shall know the truth, and the truth shall make you free.

0: Say, my opinion, you can just call me chief loafing mate this evening.
1: You like these Caribbean islands, don't you, Ollie?
0: Oh, yeah. These are great. Feel Caribbean breeze and listen to the native music on the shore. Here I sit on the deck of the world's greatest schooner with a full stomach and my shoes off. The schooner rolls gently from rail to rail with the groundswell. And Ollie Olson is at peace with himself and the world. Pretty nice, eh, Sam?
1: Yes, indeed.
2: Hey, Sam, tell us about the Greater and Lesser Antilles.
1: Okay, Nancy. The Greater Antilles are made up of the larger islands of the West Indies, Cuba, Jamaica, Hispaniola.
3: Oh, that's Haiti and the Dominican Republic.
2: He reads that chart really good, doesn't he, Sam?
1: I would say so. And Puerto Rico is also included in the Greater Antilles. Now, the Lesser Antilles are made up of these islands down around here and include the Leeward Islands, the Windward Islands, Trinidad, plus a host of very small islands in this chain.
3: Hey, I never noticed this before, but the Greater and Lesser Antilles make a big ring almost all the way around the Caribbean Sea, except for the Gulf of Mexico and South America, of course.
1: That's right. The string of islands separates the Gulf of Mexico and the Caribbean Sea from the Atlantic Ocean. Of course, there are many passages, such as the Guadalupe Passage, the Windward Passage, Straits of Florida, half a hundred others. Incidentally, this is great hurricane country.
2: Now, while we're here?
1: No, we'll be gone by the time the hurricane season starts.
2: Oh, that's a good thing.
3: Yeah, me too, sis. Those storms scare me out of a year's growth. Skipper, just what are we doing down here? Where are we going? Why are we going? When will we get there?
1: Oh.
3: Yeah, I guess that's enough questions for now.
2: Say, how come Ollie's been so quiet? Ollie, you haven't said a word for... Uh-oh. No wonder. He relaxed himself right to sleep.
1: How about that? Well, it's time for us to hit the sack, too.
3: Sam, what about my question?
1: Oh, tomorrow's another day, young man. I'll be glad to answer all of them early in the morning.
2: Sam?
1: Yeah?
2: The corners do twitch up when he's happy. Look at him.
1: What on earth are you talking about?
2: I'm talking about Ollie's mouth. The corners of his mouth twitch up when he's happy.
3: Oh, voices.
2: Well, they do. Look at him. I'm going to tickle his bare feet.
1: Nancy, don't you dare.
2: But, Sam, Ollie's bare feet were made for tickling.
1: Perhaps, but I know something else that was made for spanking.

0: Oh, that was a great sleep I had, Sam.
1: Me too.
2: Morning.
1: Oh, good morning.
0: So bare feet were made for tickling, eh?
2: You heard me say that last night, Ollie?
0: Yeah, I heard you.
2: But you seem to be sound asleep there on deck.
0: You know, an old sea dog like me always sleeps with one eye and one ear open.
3: Just goes to show you, sis, we can't get away with anything around here. Morning, everybody.
2: Hi, buddy.
0: Good morning.
2: Well, I'll go fix breakfast. Ollie, are you sure you were half awake?
0: Yeah, just about half awake. Maybe not that much.
2: Ooh, sometimes you scare me with that one eye, one ear open stuff. I almost believe it. Well, breakfast will be ready soon.
4: That'll be fine, Nancy. Well, now, gentlemen, let's get to work. The charts, controlling them. All right, now, this is our position. We'll start working our way down the Windward Islands until we get as far to the end of the chain as we can, which will be Grenada and the Grenadine Islands.
3: Okay, looks great. But what are we doing?
4: We're going to study the Chelonia Mita Mitis.
3: You understand what he's talking about, don't you, Ollie?
0: Yeah, I sure do. It's clear as mud.
4: Well, the Chelonia Mitis, translated into English, means marine green turtle.
3: Marine green turtle? After all that fancy gobbledygook, that's all it means?
0: Aye, and many a green sea turtle I've seen in the ocean, and many I've seen in the cook soup kettle. Wonderful eating.
2: Breakfast is served. Come and get it.
4: Well, gentlemen, we're going to have to delay our discussion until we've taken our morning refreshment,
3: yes,
4: okay?
3: Yes, sir. I'm hungry, too.
2: Where's Ollie?
4: Well, I don't know. He was right behind us.
3: Well, he must have stopped in our cabin or something. I'll get him.
2: Oh, tell him to hurry, because breakfast is hot.
0: Sam, can you come to the veer right away? I picked up something on sonar.
4: Okay, Ollie. I'll be right there.
3: Hey, wait for me!
2: Oh, boy. Well, they'll just have to eat another cold, hot meal.
3: What is it, Sam?
4: I don't know.
0: I read it to be a submarine, but it can't be in the shallow water.
4: Right, we've only got 10 fathoms of water here. Besides, what would a submarine be doing here, even if the water was deep enough? Also, it's much too small to be a submarine.
3: Sam, how big does a sea turtle get?
4: Oh, some get as large as 300 pounds. Occasionally you find one 400 to 500, but they're rare.
0: But even so, they don't have steel shells. Sonar tells us there's something out there or down there made of steel.
4: Hey, maybe it's a new kind of steel-shelled turtle, Ollie.

Wow, boys and girls. What kind of underwater thing has Ole picked up on sonar? Is it simply a very large green sea turtle, or is it something else? Be sure to be on deck next time for more seafaring adventure with Sailor Sam.

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1: Hi, children. This is Old Owl speaking. I'd like to introduce you to a few of my friends.
2: My name is Beauregard Bear.
3: And all you lads and lassies, my name is McKelvey Mutt.
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0: Hi there. We've been waiting for you. We're going to have fun and learn something too, because it's time for Fables of Faith. Here are your friends, Uncle Van, Christy, and Bud.
1: Do you guys like fruit?
2: Yeah.
1: What kind of fruit do you like the best?
2: Bananas.
3: Pears.
1: Is that all you like, bananas and pears?
2: No, I like all fruits.
1: What kinds of fruit do we have?
3: Do you like tomatoes?
1: That's not a fruit. What kind of fruits? That's called a vegetable. But there are some fruits.
2: They say it's fruit too.
1: Okay, well, it may be. I think probably technically they're right, but we buy them as a vegetable. Well, what's the difference between a vegetable and a fruit?
2: Well, a vegetable is something, so mostly lots of times you eat it for your meals.
3: Mm-hmm.
2: For meals. And
1: well, now when
2: fruits,
1: you taste them, what's the difference?
2: Well, they aren't really very sweet.
1: Okay, that's the difference between a fruit and a vegetable. A fruit is sweet, and a vegetable is, you kind of usually have to add some seasoning to it to bring out the flavor of it. Now, you know, there's a verse in the Bible that talks about fruit. There are several verses. One of them says, "By their fruits ye shall know them." And we had a program about knowing them by their fruits. There's another verse that is more important than this. And it talks about the fruits of the Spirit. Now, you know, the Spirit is part of our makeup. We're made up of a soul and body and spirit. And when you talk about the fruits of the Spirit, these are the things that communicate God to other people. And there are several things that are spoken of as fruits of the Spirit. Now, when you think of a fruit, what do you think of? Something we were talking about.
2: Something sweet.
1: Something people like. Something that's enjoyable. And is fruit good for you?
2: Yes.
3: Yeah.
1: Very good for you. And now, fruits of the Spirit. There's a list of these fruits of the Spirit. Love, joy, peace, long-suffering or patience, kindness, gentleness, meekness. All of these things are fruits of the Spirit. Today's program, we're going to hear a little bit, and for the next 2 or 3 weeks, we're going to hear about one of the fruits of the Spirit. And who do you think might be trying to develop this fruit of the Spirit, make it grow? Who do you think? Bo? Who would you think, Christy? Who would you think might be trying to grow a fruit of the Spirit?
2: Philip.
1: Okay, let's listen to the program, because I think you're going to be surprised.

0: say, Bruce has been acting most peculiarly lately. Have you noticed?
1: Can't say as how I have. Any way Bruce acts is peculiar to me.
2: I've thought he's been acting kind of funny or something.
3: Funny, huh? I don't see anything funny about the way he's been acting.
2: Why not, Squinty?
3: Because I don't like the way he's going around laughing at everybody.
0: Well, now that's just what I'm talking about. I just can't figure out his behavior. I was talking with him, and out of the clear blue sky, he made a joke, then burst out laughing.
3: Yeah, if I knew what he was laughing at, it might not be so hard to take.
1: I must admit, I don't think I know what you gents are talking about.
0: Well, you soon will. Here comes Bruce. Why don't we just ignore him? Maybe he'll go away.
3: Okay,
1: you can if you like. I want to see what you're talking about.
2: Yeah, me too.
1: Bruce, lad, how are you?
4: Hi, McKelvey. Hi, Bo. Hi, Phil.
0: Hello.
4: And if it isn't my old friend Squinty. Old Squinty, my old buddy. How are you? It's been a long time.
3: Help. Oh, you see what I mean?
0: Yes. Now, don't you find that a bit peculiar, even for Bruce?
1: I must admit, that is a bit strange. Wonder what he's up to.
0: Who can ever know with Bruce?
3: I think he knows something and isn't telling. That's what I think.
2: But what could Bruce know that we don't? We're together almost all the time.
0: Well, that's what bothers me, too. Perhaps we should consult with Old Owl.
1: Not a bad idea. If Bruce knows something he shouldn't know, I think Old Owl should be made aware of it.
3: Yeah, it might even be about him.
2: Then we better go find him. Come on,

0: No, I don't know why Bruce should be acting this way. What did you say he's doing?
1: He just comes up and starts laughing at you. That's what he does.
0: I say, O'Lowell, have you been talking with Bruce lately?
2: Well, yes, as a matter of fact, I have.
3: About what?
2: Well, just about general things, such as conduct, getting along with you fellas, and the like.
0: Well, can you remember anything any more specific than that?
2: No, I really can't.
1: Well, you're the only one Bruce will listen to, and we thought maybe,
0: well,
1: you know...
0: we figured that he had misinterpreted something you told him.
4: Yeah.
2: Well, I really don't know what it could be.
3: Can't you even remember a little bit about what you told him?
1: Just a little?
2: Well, now, let's see. We were going over the rules and bylaws of the club.
1: Yeah?
2: And I told him that he would do well to keep in mind the purpose of the Unity Club.
1: Well, what did he say about that, O'Lowell?
2: The usual. He went into a little tirade about his not being a member, and therefore not being responsible for the rules.
3: Oh, same old stuff, huh?
0: But this still doesn't account for his present peculiar behavior.
1: Yeah, what does this have to do with the way he's acting now?
2: I'm not sure. Unless...
4: Unless what, O'Lowell?
2: Well, do any of you remember what the rules and bylaws of the Unity Club say?
3: Well, there's something in there about helping the folk in the forest.
0: And right? I seem to recall a bit about getting along with each other.
1: Yep, and there was that part in there about love and joy and peace and patience.
2: Well, now that's the part I'm talking about.
1: Huh?
0: You were discussing that part with Bruce?
3: Why would Bruce be interested in that?
2: Well, I finally convinced him that he should become a member of the Unity Club. And he asked me what he would need to do.
1: Well, what did you tell him?
2: I told him that we should read through the rules and see what the purpose of the club is. Then he should adjust his actions accordingly.
3: Well, if you ask me, he needs to adjust his adjustments.
1: I'll say, I still don't know what he's trying to do.
0: Well, we'll have another opportunity to find out. Here he comes again.
5: Well, how's everybody today?
0: Fine.
1: Bruce,
0: very well.
5: That's just swell. Do you fellas know why the lake is soft? Well, do ya?
2: No, Bruce. Why is the lake soft?
5: Because it has springs at the bottom. Get it? Springs at the bottom. That's a good one.
1: I don't know what's into him.
0: Must we be subjected to such corn in order to gain a member?
3: I'd still like to know what he's up to. What could that possibly have to do with the purpose of the Unity Club?
2: Well, what does it sound like to you?
1: Well, it sounds like Bruce could use some good jokes. That's what it sounds like.
2: Well, yes, but when you think of the purpose and bylaws, how do Bruce's actions strike you?
3: They strike me as being completely unrelated.
2: Not completely.
0: Well, and just how do you relate Bruce's actions with love, joy, peace, and the like?
2: Well, now think about it. How is Bruce different now from what he used to be?
3: He's a little more obnoxious, if that's what you mean.
2: No, that's not what I mean.
1: Well, I never heard him tell jokes before.
0: And I should hope that we won't have to hear him tell any again.
2: Well, now, like it or not, that's the difference. And Bruce is trying.
1: You mean Bruce is trying to tell those corny jokes?
2: No, he's trying to live by the bylaws.
1: Well, how is he doing that?
2: By being joyful.
1: Joyful? You call that joyful?
2: That's right. Yes. Now, do you remember a while back when he decided to love his neighbor?
1: Oh, we sure do.
0: Oh, yes, indeed. What a horrible experience.
2: Well, now, I believe he's trying the joy part.
1: But that's not being joyful, just running around telling jokes.
3: And corny ones at that.
1: Yeah.
0: I say, joy is something which should attract people, not repulse them.
3: Absolutely.
2: Then I believe y'all had better come up with a pretty good definition.
3: Why's that?
2: You are the ones who must teach Bruce what real joy is.
3: Well, but why should
1: us,
3: we?
1: Why can't someone else do it? I mean, why do we always have to do this?
2: Well, because you are the members of the Unity Club. And the Unity Club is supposed to have joy included in its bylaws. If you can't explain what it is, then you'd better take it out of your bylaws.
1: But what is it?
0: This. I mean, well, I know what it is.
1: You do?
0: But I don't know what it is. That is, I can do it, but I can't define it.
3: You're right.
2: Well, now, that's silly. If you can do it, then you must be able to remember what you do.
1: But when I try to remember what to do, it really isn't joy anymore, is it? I mean, when you're happy and joyful, it's because of the way you feel inside, and it just happens.
3: Oh, no, I don't know, Squinty. There must be a reason. Now, what makes you happy inside in the first place?
1: Oh, I don't know. I just... Hey, now, why are you asking me? You're supposed to be helping us find out what joy is, too, you know?
4: Well, I was just gonna... You know, I don't know if I know what it is or not. I never thought of it before too much. I don't even know whether I've really been happy or not.
2: Well. It looks as if we have our work cut out for us, eh? Possibly we should do a little planning.
3: For what?
2: For explaining joy to Bruce.
0: But I say, if we must explain it to Bruce, that's going to take all the joy out of it.
1: It sure is. He probably won't quit telling jokes long enough for anyone to tell him anything.
3: Those are not jokes he's telling.
2: I'll tell you fellas this. You'd best do a little thinking about joy and forget about the sarcasm if you expect to help Bruce.
0: Well, brace up, gents. We have a task ahead of us of gargantuan proportion.
4: What does that mean, Philip?
3: He means that teaching Bruce about joy should be somewhat akin to teaching a tiger to go on a strict vegetable diet.
2: I say what you like, gents, but it's your task, and you better get at it.
1: But how do we start?
2: Well, I can't tell you how, but I can tell you when.
1: Well, we know, Al.
2: Right now. Here comes Bruce again.
5: Oh, hi, fellas! Did you hear the one about the...
0: No.

0: We sure are glad you were with us today, and we hope you had a good time with Uncle Van, Christy, Bud, and all our forest friends. Why don't you plan to be here with us next week for more Fables of Faith? Bye for now.
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1: Malumo. Come here, son.
2: Dad, I'm here. What can I do for you?
1: Where are the magic charms? The new ones.
2: Here.
1: Put them under the bed. Yes, right under me. Maybe the power would be stronger there.
3: You're listening to the Brinkman Adventures, and we're so glad you've joined us for today's episode. For the last 6 months, Aunt Sarah's been in Zambia with a ministry called Love's Door for All Nations. She's helping plant churches and start a children's home. Sarah's friend Raymond is passing through town and has stopped by for a quick visit.
4: Good morning, everybody. I'm so glad you've come to Kids Club today. Wow, there's only 5 of us here. Anyway, I would like you to meet Raymond. He's a special friend of mine from South Africa, and he talks to people about God. I've asked him to lead our time today. Would you like that?
5: Sure. Yeah. Sure. Sounds fun.
6: Sarah, hi.
4: Hey, Malumo. I'm glad you came. Here, come sit by me.
1: Thank you, Sarah. I'm glad I can be here today, and I thought I'll start with an old African tale. There was once a king with a male servant who in all circumstances always said to him, "My king, do not be discouraged, because everything God does is perfect, and he doesn't make mistakes." One day, they went hunting, and a wild animal attacked the king. The servant managed to kill the animal, but he couldn't prevent his majesty from losing a finger. Furiously and without showing gratitude, the king said, "If God was perfect and he didn't make mistakes, I could not have been attacked and lost a finger." The servant replied, "Despite of all this, I can only tell you everything God does is perfect, and he doesn't make mistakes." Outraged by the response, once again the king ordered the arrest of his servant. While being taken to prison, he told the king again, "God is good, and he doesn't make mistakes." Another day, the king left alone for another hunt and was captured by savages who used human beings for sacrifice. On the altar, when the savages found out that he was missing a finger, the king was released because he was considered incomplete to be offered to the gods. On his return to the palace, he ordered the release of his servant and he said, "My friend, God was so good indeed to me. I was almost killed, but for the lack of one single finger, I was let go. But I have a question for you. If God was real good, why did he allow me to put you in prison?" His servant replied, "My king, if I had not been put in prison, I would have gone with you, and I would have been sacrificed, because I have no missing finger." Yay. Yay.
4: Thank you, Raymond. You were great. I'm glad you dropped by on your way through.
1: How are the people responding to you guys being here?
4: Pretty good. It's been such an honor to be in these people's lives. But, well, Love's Door has been working in the village for almost 3 years. And after all our work, it seems like nothing is changing. The ground here is so hard. The people say they're Christians, but their lives do not reflect it.
1: I can relate, Sarah. Sometimes we can work very hard, but it takes a miracle of God to bring a change. I will pray that God does something.
4: Thank you, Raymond.
7: The tomatoes are getting so big, Sarah. Look at this one.
4: Wow, that's a big one. Ah, I'm glad we got the water pump fixed. Oh, you missed a weed under that one.
7: Oh, sorry.
6: Hey, Sarah, Katana. It's time to go to town and pick up the solar panel.
4: Coming! We'll do that row when we get back.
6: Sarah, I just came back from Sugar Village. Victoria wanted me to tell you she'll be busy tomorrow and she can't meet for the Bible study.
4: I was afraid of that. She keeps making excuses not to come. Chuma stopped coming, too. This is getting sort of discouraging.
6: Well, I know Malumo likes your kids' club.
4: Yeah.
6: I have some other news, Sarah. Regina's mother passed away yesterday.
4: Oh, Dan, I'm so sorry.
6: We need to leave for the States tomorrow. Regina and I might be gone for a while. You know, we've called Thad and Mary, and they are able to come, but not right away.
4: Is Regina doing okay?
6: Yeah, you know, as well as can be expected. Base operations should probably continue, like paying the workers and setting up the home, meeting with villagers. We can go over the details this afternoon.
7: I'll help with the garden and the cleaning.
6: Oh, also, the bunk beds are ready and need to be picked up in Siamate Village tomorrow.
4: Wait, in this? I'm not sure I can drive a stick shift.
6: Tell you what, I'll give you a lesson tonight. And I know I'm asking a lot of you. I mean, if you can't handle this, we could put things on hold here. You could take a break in Cape Town till Thad and Mary get here.
4: I'll pray about it and let you know.
8: Have you finished packing?
9: Yeah, I got everything to fit. I even packed the marshmallows Aunt Sarah wanted.
8: I hope it doesn't turn into one big squishmallow.
9: Yeah. Kate, I'm so happy we're able to go on this trip together.
8: Yeah, me too. Are you going to miss Anthony while we're gone?
9: What do you think?
8: Of course. Are you worried about Dad?
9: What, that he'll accept him? Do I seem worried?
8: Yeah, maybe a little. But anyway, I think he's a great guy.
9: Thanks, Kate.
10: Well, you're in a bit of a rough situation, Sarah. It's true it'll be different without them there.
4: Yeah, it's going to mean a lot more work. And I'm pretty tired as it is.
10: Well, aren't Michelle and Kate coming soon? They'll be able to help.
4: Yeah, with some things, I suppose. But honestly, Dad, I'm just really discouraged. The ladies aren't coming to our Bible studies anymore. When I took over Kids Club, there were 30 kids coming, and now only 5 are coming. It's almost like I'm making things worse.
10: Sarah, I know you're a good teacher, and kids love you. The issue might be bigger than you. I mean, we can't always explain why things happen. We just have to be faithful and do what he's asked us to do. Have you prayed about this?
4: I have. All I keep thinking is that God asked me to come here, and I haven't heard anything different.
10: Well, sounds like you have your answer.
4: I think you're right, Dad. Thank you.
11: Please be certain your seatbelts are securely
7: Kate,
11: fastened.
7: See that guy on the right, four rows up? With the purple hair?
8: Yeah. What about him?
7: Well, in the jet bridge, I saw one of the ground crew guys slip him a small bag.
8: So, maybe he forgot something at the counter?
7: I guess. He just looked very suspicious. Whatever he got probably didn't go through security.
8: What should we do?
12: Could you please put your seat in the upright position?
7: Excuse me, ma'am.
11: I'm so sorry, folks, but we're experiencing technical difficulties and need to cancel our flight
8: now
11: to
8: look
11: Amsterdam.
8: What you've done.
9: I probably saved your life.
11: Please exit the plane and proceed to one of our ticket counters where an agent will help you book another flight. Again, we apologize for the...
6: So, you sure about this?
4: Yeah, my nieces will be here tomorrow. They'll be able to help.
6: Please give them my greetings. Oh, the bunk beds can be picked up anytime tomorrow.
4: Okay.
6: How about you drive us to the airport? I'll give you one more lesson.
4: Sure.
6: Regina, are you ready to go?
8: Yep.
6: We'll have our regular weekly staff meetings only on the computer.
4: Okay.
6: Yeah, good. Good. Push the clutch in further. A little more. Yeah, good, good, good. No, ease the clutch.
4: Sorry.
6: No, ease the clutch. Ease it. Easy.
13: I'm sorry that you missed your connecting flight to South Africa. There's another flight this evening. Would that work for you?
9: Yeah, I suppose. Thank you, sir.
13: You're welcome.
8: Michelle, Oma said that if we ever had the opportunity, we should visit her family in The Hague. How far away is that from here?
13: That's only 45 minutes by train.
9: Sounds like fun.
13: Just make sure you're back here by 6 o'clock this evening.
9: Excuse me, ma'am. Does this train go to The Hague?
14: Oh, yeah. Ik ga niet naar Den Haag, ik ga naar Duitsland op die trein.
9: Looks like that's the one. Let's go. Hey, Kate, you know how Dad asked me to do the curriculum?
8: Yeah?
9: Well, I was wondering if you wanted to take on the blog.
8: Me?
9: Yeah, it's perfect timing. I can teach you everything you need to know on this trip, and by the time you go to the Congo with Dad, you'll be a pro.
8: Well, I suppose I can give it a shot.
9: Cool.
8: Hey, Michelle, weren't we supposed to be in The Hague by now?
9: I was just thinking the same thing. There's that lady. I'll ask her. Excuse me, ma'am. What time do we arrive in The Hague?
14: The Hague? No. Dit gaat naar Duitsland. Germany.
8: What? But I thought she said...
9: No, we're on the wrong train.
15: Malumo, hi. Where are all the other kids?
2: The mothers are telling the kids to not come.
15: Why?
2: They say you're teaching lies.
15: What? No wonder they're not coming. What about you? Why did you come?
2: I have no mother, and my father doesn't care if I come. He is very sick.
15: Oh, he's sick? Who is your father?
2: Benedicto.
15: Oh, I've heard of him. Do you think he would let me come visit him?
2: No, he doesn't want visitors.
15: Well, could you tell him that I would like to talk with him?
2: Okay, Miss Sarah.
16: Sarah! The gods are eating the garden! Come quick!
15: What?
16: Back! Go! Back! Out of here! Go! Shoot! Go! Get!
15: Oh, all that work! Gone! I forgot to lock the gate.
17: There is more bad news, Sarah.
15: What?
17: Look.
15: Buttercream. Her head is huge.
17: I think a snake bit her. She'll die now.
15: Oh, I can't believe this.
17: Dan would be so sad. He loved that goat. Come here, Buttercream.
15: Hello, this is Sarah.
18: Hey, Aunt Sarah.
17: Lay down here.
18: We're still in Amsterdam.
15: Amsterdam? I thought you'd be in South Africa by now.
18: Yeah, it's a mess.
15: Wow, yikes.
18: But don't worry about it. I figured everything out. We found a flight to Lusaka and can take the bus from there. We'll still make it by tomorrow.
15: Lusaka, that is not a good idea, Michelle. Many people have accidents on that route.
18: Well, it's too late. We already bought the tickets.
15: Can't you change them?
18: No, our plane is rolling down the runway. I have to go.
15: Hey, Raymond. It's Sarah.
19: Hi, Sarah. How are you?
15: Not good. Everything's going wrong.
19: Oh, Sarah, I'm so sorry, my sister.
15: Our garden got destroyed, and our goat died. My nieces are stuck in Lusaka.
19: Well, you're in a lucky day. I'll be in Lusaka tomorrow, so I can pick them up. I'll bring them to you.
15: Thank you, Raymond. I'm gonna be sore tomorrow from lifting those bunk beds.
17: Yeah, me too.
15: Hey, Katana, remember Malumo from Kids Club?
17: Yes.
15: That's his house over there. I found out that his dad is really sick. Do you want to go there with me tomorrow and drop off some food?
17: Watch out for that pig! Dad, Sarah!
16: Slow up, slow down! Brace yourself!
20: What have you done? You smashed into Benedito's house! Look at his kitchen!
16: Sorry.
20: What were you thinking? What are you trying to do? Destroy our village? We don't want you here. Go back to where you're from.
16: Please, I didn't mean to. Tell Benedicto I'll fix his kitchen. We'll do whatever we can to make things better.
17: Sarah.
16: Katana, you're bleeding all over.
20: That's a bad cut. I can see the bone.
16: Oh, Katana, I'm so sorry.
20: There's a clinic down the road. Go, quickly.
16: Oh,
0: Sarah?
16: Come in, Katana. Come in. I felt so bad watching you get all those stitches. Can you ever forgive me?
17: Of course. Don't cry, Sarah.
16: I came here to help, but I'm not doing a very good job.
17: What do you mean?
16: I love your people so much, and I want them to know Jesus. But now because of what I've done, they'll never listen. I shouldn't have come. What are you doing?
17: Washing your feet, like Jesus did.
16: Oh, Katana, where did you learn that?
17: From you, Sarah.
16: Thank you. This means so much to me.
4: Hello, this is Sarah.
21: Sarah, this is Malumo.
4: Hi, Malumo. I'm so sorry for crashing into your kitchen. Your dad must be so upset.
21: Sarah, the devil wants you to go, but God wants you here. I'm going to pray all night so you do not leave. Oh. I really want my father to know Jesus.
4: Oh, thank you so much, Malumo. Thank you. You made it!
8: Man, Sarah. I'm so sorry it's the middle of the night.
4: That is not a problem. Raymond, thank you, thank you, thank you. I made up a room for you, too. I hope you'll stay.
1: Oh, that will be wonderful.
4: Oh, I can't believe you guys are here. Welcome to Zambia.
8: It's so good to see you, Aunt Sarah. How are you?
4: I'm doing okay. I had an interesting day, though. Things are a little rough right now in the village, and I'm not sure what we'll be doing while you're here.
8: It's okay, we're fine doing whatever.
4: Yeah. Well, come. I'll show you to your rooms.
8: All right.
4: Good morning, Kate. You're up early. You hungry?
8: Famished.
21: Miss Sarah, please come to my house. My father wants to see you.
4: What? Okay, tell him we'll be there soon.
21: I will tell him.
4: Oh, man, this could be trouble. That guy has close ties with the witch doctor, and I crashed into his kitchen yesterday.
8: His kitchen?
4: Let's get Michelle and Raymond up, and I'll explain the situation.
21: Come in.
4: Hello, Benedicto?
22: Are you Miss Sarah?
4: Yes. These are my friends. I am so sorry for what I did to your kitchen. I've contracted workers and they'll come start fixing it tomorrow.
22: I don't care about the house.
4: What? What do you mean?
22: I don't need the house. I am dying. I need you to take care of Malumo.
4: Oh, Benedicto. Of course we'll help.
1: If I may ask, what is your sickness?
22: A while ago, I started having a terrible dreams. When I would wake from those dreams, my legs would be weak, and it would be so hard to walk. I went to the witch doctors and spent lots of money on their charms to make the dreams stop, but they continued. And I got weaker. I lost my job because I couldn't walk.
4: Benedicto, we had no idea.
22: I went to the hospital in town, and they couldn't help me either. Now, I can no longer get up. And I can no longer eat. I am dying.
1: Benedicto. The evil one has power over you. I know that Dan has told you of Jesus, the Son of God. If you give your life to Jesus, he will cleanse you from all your sins. He will come, live inside you, and his power will protect you from the evil one.
22: Is Jesus really more powerful?
1: Of course, yes. Yes. Yes, Benedito. He can help you. If you turn to him and give up your old ways.
22: But How does he come to live in me?
4: You just have to ask him, Benedicto. He loves you, and he is Lord over everything.
1: Yes, confess that he is Lord, and ask him to cleanse you from all your sins.
22: Jesus, I confess you are Lord. I believe you are more powerful than the enemy. Please take away all my sins and help me.
1: Hallelujah! Right now I command any evil thing that is tormenting Benedetto to go in the name of Jesus and never come back. Benedetto belongs to Jesus now. Hallelujah! Benedetto, you have crossed over from death to life.
22: Thank you, Jesus. Thank you. I am free. I am free. I know it. I can feel it.
1: Thank you, Jesus. Benedetto, never turn to the witch doctors, because that will be looking to the enemy instead of God for help.
22: I will never again look to the witch doctors.
4: Would you like something to eat?
22: I have no food.
9: We brought food. Do you like bananas?
22: Yes. Thank you.
1: Sure. You are hungry, my friend.
22: Yes, another one.
4: Here, but you need to go slowly.
22: I want to get rid of all the magic charms from the witch doctors.
1: Here's my arm.
22: I can do it.
9: He's walking.
2: Dad!
22: There's more. On that shelf. Can you reach them?
1: Yes, of course.
22: Under my bed. There's a box under my bed.
2: I'll get them.
1: Would you like us to get rid of this for you?
22: No. I want to go outside and burn it all right now. Come!
1: Look at it, Ben.
22: Thank you for coming. Thank you for introducing me to Jesus.
1: We are so happy for you, Benedetto.
2: Miss Sarah, can we sing that song from Kids Club?
4: That's a great idea.

0: Hey, Michelle.
1: Hi. Kate and the kids are getting the sticks.
0: They've never roasted marshmallows here before. They're going to love it.
1: Mm-hmm. Benedicto's healing was a real miracle. Does that sort of thing happen a lot?
0: Mm-mm. That is the first time I've ever seen anything like that here.
1: Wow.
0: What we experienced yesterday was a huge breakthrough.
1: I'm so glad that we got to witness it.
0: Me too. Mm. You know, the whole time I've been here, I've been trying so hard to do the right thing. But it seemed like everything kept going wrong. I've been so discouraged and confused.
1: That's exactly how I felt on our trip here.
0: What do you mean?
1: Well, I reported the suspicious guy on our flight, which got us stuck in Chicago. And then I tried to visit Oma's relatives in Holland and missed that flight. I tried to fix that by going to Lusaka. Oh, it's just really been the story of my life these days.
0: Is something else going on?
1: Yeah. Well, I really like this guy named Anthony.
0: Oh.
1: But I'm afraid that...
0: Afraid of what?
1: I'm afraid Dad won't give his blessing. Anthony's a really neat guy. He loves the Lord and has a great heart, but I'm just not sure Dad sees that. I've been trying to do this the right way, honoring Dad and letting him be a part of this all, but...
0: Sort of hard to trust.
1: Yeah, it is.
0: Mm-hmm. He cares so much for you, Michelle.
1: I know. He's just scary.
0: It is worth it to have your parents' blessing. And God can totally change your dad's heart if this is the right guy for you.
1: You're right.
0: He can do anything. He even uses our worst mistakes for his glory. Like that crashed kitchen. Everything God does is perfect. Hey, Malumo.
2: Sarah, my dad is doing much better. He is looking for work today.
0: That's great news. God is so amazing. Let's thank Jesus right now.
2: Thank you, God. My father did not die, but you saved him. You are more powerful than the enemy. You are Lord of all.
0: Amen.
1: Amen.
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1: 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We've got lots of Bibles, and there's even an app for that.
2: When you memorize the Bible, you're putting God's Word deep in your heart. Do you like to memorize Bible verses? My name is Zach, and this is Keys for Kids. Even though you may have a Bible and Bible apps on your smartphone or tablet, it's still a good idea to memorize God's Word. That way, whenever you're being tempted, you can remember God's promises to help you deal with temptation and avoid sin. 2 Timothy 3:16 says, "All Scripture is God-breathed and is useful for teaching, rebuking, correcting, and training in righteousness." Our story for today is called Canning the Word. "What a summer this has turned out to be," said Leah. "When we moved to the country, I thought I'd be riding horses and wading in the creek, but lately it seems like all I've been doing is snapping beans, husking corn, shelling peas, and now peeling peaches for canning and freezing." Mom smiled. "I think you've found plenty of time for fun things, too, and when winter comes, you'll be glad we have all this food preserved." Leah shrugged. "Maybe, but I'm tired of it now." A few months later, shortly after Christmas, a blizzard began. Soon, Leah and her family were snowed in. "Oh, Mom, what are we going to do?" Leah asked as she stared through the window at the swirling snow. "It might be days before we can get out." Mom smiled. "Well, we've got lots of wood for the fire, and the freezer is full of meat. And we've got plenty of good home canned food, too." "That's true," said Leah. "There's no danger we'll go hungry, is there?" She sighed. "But I'm so bored. It's too windy and cold to play outside. What can I do that's fun?" Mom laughed. "You have lots of books and games and puzzles. You could also memorize your verses for church." "Yeah, but I don't see why we have to learn so many verses," said Leah. "We've got lots of Bibles, and you and Dad even have Bibles on your phones. Anytime we need a verse, we can just look it up." "Remember how you complained about all that canning and freezing last summer?" Mom asked. "Now that a storm came along and we're snowed in and can't get to the store, we're glad we have lots of food stored up, right?" "Sure," Leah said. "Well, in life, you never know when stormy times will come. There may be times when you'll face temptation or need to remember God's love for you or have a chance to tell someone about Jesus, and it's not always possible or convenient to look up verses in the Bible or on a phone. Then you'll be glad to have those verses stored in your heart so you can feast on God's Word anytime." "So I should can those verses?" Leah asked with a smile. "Okay, I will." So how about you? Do you memorize God's Word? Memorizing Bible verses is a great way to help you remember what Jesus has done for you and share Him with others. Verses you've learned can be a help, encouragement, and comfort for you. Think about what each verse means as you memorize it, then store it in your heart so you'll have it whenever you need it. Our key verse is 2 Timothy 3:16.
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0: Well, how is everyone today? Last night in my devotions, I was thinking about all of you who listen in on the adventures of the Sugar Creek Gang, especially those of you who drop us a line to let us know you're listening. Well, you're all dear to my heart. I know I've said it time and time again, but I just want to say it again. The joy it is sharing these memories with you. But now I'll get on with this particular adventure. A bank a little ways north had been robbed, and the latest news was that the robber was headed towards Sugar Creek. About that time, gunshots were heard by Circus, Dad, and me. But when we followed the sound, we couldn't find a thing except a half-dug hole and a shovel. Later, Dragonfly added his bit of information by saying he followed an old man and watched him digging at that hole, and then got scared off by our voices when we came back to reinvestigate. Dragonfly said the old man had run in the vicinity of Old Man Paddler's cabin, a place which was off limits to us, since Old Man Paddler disappeared before any of us were born. Some of us felt pretty sure that the old man Dragonfly saw was the robber of the bank up north. That is, until,
1: Would you get that, Bill?
2: Oh, sure will. Maybe it's the sheriff. Hello? Collins residence. Yes, Sheriff. We were hoping it was you. What? No, Dad's not home, but he will be. You mean they caught him? It is. Wow! Yeah, I guess Big Jim's at the tree. I'll go there now. Yes, sir, Mom's right here. Yeah, she's fine. I'll tell Dad to call you. Bye. I gotta go, Mom.
1: What's it about?
2: The sheriff said they might have caught the robber, but they don't know.
1: Don't know?
2: It was a fella. He was running, and they shot him. He's unconscious. The sheriff wants Dad to come to the office as soon as he gets home, and he wants me to tell Big Jim he doesn't have to be on guard. I'll be back, Mom.
1: But...
2: Oh, don't forget to tell Dad to get to the sheriff's office.
1: Bill! Oh, Bill. You be careful. Be careful.

0: Sorry I had to call you away from home, Ted.
1: Oh, don't worry about that. You caught the old man?
0: We caught somebody, but he's not old.
1: Oh?
0: That's a young boy. Around Big Jim's age. Maybe 3 years older.
1: Well, hey, is there any identification?
0: None.
1: What's his name?
0: I don't know.
1: He refuses to talk.
0: Don't know that either. He's unconscious.
1: The bullet?
0: That probably helped it along, but looked like he'd been running from something. A lot of bruises.
1: What are his chances, Sheriff?
0: Oh, no danger of dying. I just wanted you to have a look at him.
1: Well, sure, sure.
0: It's kind of crazy, but he resembles somebody.
1: You mean somebody we know?
0: That's right.
1: Yeah, well, let me take a look.
0: This way. I got him in the back room. I didn't want to put him in the cell. In his condition, he won't be escaping or doing any harm to anyone.
1: Yeah.
0: Right over there.
1: Yeah. Young boy.
0: Just like I said, maybe 2-3 years older than Big Jim.
1: Yeah, and you think he robbed the bank?
0: Yeah, money was found on him.
1: No identification, but money.
0: Mm-hmm.
1: So it sounds like a setup to me.
0: Yeah, take a look at him.
1: Yeah, I'm looking.
0: You notice any resemblance to anyone?
1: No.
0: Are you sure?
1: Sheriff, look, maybe it's the time of day, but I'm tired and guessing really
0: isn't. Sarah Padler. Same light brown curly hair and the face.
1: You know, I haven't thought about Mrs. Padler, and you're right, Sheriff.
0: But I knew you and Mrs. Collins were close to the Padlers. I figured if you saw the resemblance...
1: Yeah, but people resemble a lot of people.
0: Oh, I suppose so, but it would seem pretty unlikely that it would happen this way.
1: Well, what's that got to do with the robbery?
0: I think we've stumbled across something more than just a robbery.
1: Like what?
0: Something to do with Mr. Padler. I can't fit the pieces all together, but this boy was found near the cabin. No sign of an old man.
1: Yeah, but Dragonfly's pretty sure he saw an old man.
0: Well, he probably did.
1: You don't think the old man's Mr. Padler?
0: I don't know. That's why I told your son to tell Big Jim to come back into town. If we let whoever it is out there think that we're no longer looking out for him, he'll come out again.
1: Yeah, but if we're not there...
0: We'll be there. After those gunshots and knowing we've got the boy, he'll come out.
1: Yeah, well, that's if this boy has anything to do with him.
0: Yeah, it's a chance we have to take.
1: Sheriff, he's coming out of it.
0: Oh, go get the doctor, Ted. He wants to examine him the minute he regains consciousness.
1: Yeah, be back.
0: Wait, Ted.
1: What is it?
0: Wait.
1: Oh, no, he's out cold again. Look, I'll go get the doc. He'll regain consciousness. We'll probably know who he is by morning.

0: Big Jim! Big Jim! You there? Now, where did he... Big Jim? Is that you? Big Jim, if you're there, I sure wish you'd say something. Big Jim, the sheriff wants you back in town, and Big Jim, if you don't cut it out and come out of...
1: Boo!
0: Oh, poetry, you crazy! You nearly scared me to death!
1: I was just playing around.
0: A robber's loose in the woods and you're playing around. Oh, sometimes poetry...
1: I haven't seen Big Jim.
0: What?
1: I said I haven't seen Big Jim.
0: Well, he's gotta be around here somewhere. He's supposed to be guarding the hole.
1: I've been guarding the hole.
0: You mean Big Jim hasn't been here?
1: I thought he was going to be here. That's why I came.
0: You came alone?
1: Well, not exactly.
0: Ooh, ooh, ooh! You mean that was you hooting poetry?
2: I was hooting. Poetry was making the noise in the bushes.
0: You fellas are forgetting how serious this whole thing is, aren't you?
1: No one's been by here, Bill. The robber's probably sleeping.
0: Well, they've caught the criminal.
2: What?
1: When did that happen?
0: When Dad was driving you all home. Dad's in town with the sheriff now.
1: Hmm. And I thought this was going to be where everything was happening.
2: Guess there's no sense staying here.
0: I was supposed to tell Big Jim to get into town.
1: We haven't seen him.
0: Hey, do your folks know where you are?
2: He must be someplace.
1: Well, maybe we should look.
0: Poetry, Dragonfly, you didn't answer my question.
1: What question?
0: Do your folks know where you are?
2: Oh, that question.
0: Well, do they?
2: They know we're not home.
0: What's that supposed to mean?
1: They think we're at your place.
0: What?
1: Well, it's like your place, your backyard.
0: My backyard? You know very well my backyard is nowhere near here.
2: Well, to get here, we have to go through your backyard.
0: That's really stretching the truth.
2: We just had to find out if that old man was gonna come back.
0: You're gonna have to tell your folks the truth now.
1: What if they don't ask?
0: Poetry.
1: Oh, you're right. I guess we'd better get back and face the music.
0: Except we haven't found Big Jim.
2: Maybe he's up at your house.
0: I just came from my house. Seems awful strange he'd leave guarding when the sheriff gave him orders.
1: Maybe he saw the old man and followed him.
0: Oh, I never thought of that.
2: Which means he might be around Mr. Padler's cabin.
1: That's right. We should take a look.
0: You fellas are in big enough trouble already. Remember, Padler's cabin is off limits.
2: But what if Big Jim's there and he's in trouble?
0: Oh, boy. You certainly can change your tune fast. You didn't even care where Big Jim was a few minutes ago. But now that he might be near the cabin...
2: Well, you did say he was supposed to be here.
0: Well, he knows that cabin's off limits.
1: But what if he saw the old man there? That would make a difference.
0: Maybe.
1: Well, couldn't we just go by there? It's on our way back.
0: On our way back?
1: Well, sorta.
0: Yeah, like my backyard is right about where we're standing.
1: But don't you want to catch the robber?
0: The robber's already caught.
2: Look, let's stop arguing and just go in that direction. It's only a little ways, and if we see something strange, we'll go get the sheriff. What do you say, Bill?
0: I don't know.
1: Bill, we won't even go near the cabin, just around it, just to see if Big Jim's there. We'll even call him so it doesn't seem like sneaking, okay?
0: All right. But then we go straight home.
2: Straight home. Thanks, Bill.
1: Big Jim! Big Jim!
2: Big Jim! Big Jim!
0: Hey, Big Jim, are you there? Yeah, he's not here.
1: Let's just go around to the other side.
0: No, there's nobody there.
1: There aren't any windows in the front, just on the back. Maybe there's a light.
0: Big Jim wouldn't be there.
2: And ghosts don't use lights.
1: What's that supposed to mean?
2: Maybe it's a haunted cabin. It's been empty for such a long time.
0: You've been missing too many Sunday school lessons.
1: Come on, let's look around the back.

0: Big Jim? Big Jim?
1: Big Jim?
2: Big Jim, you there? Big Jim?
1: Big Jim? Big Jim? Hey, is that a flicker in the window?
3: Sure looks like it.
0: Maybe it's the moon reflecting.
1: Reflecting from where? Somebody's in there.
0: Maybe we should take a look.
1: It's off limits.
0: But we've come this far.
1: It's off limits.
2: Bill, we can't stop now.
1: You're in big trouble already.
0: I'm going anyway.
1: Poetry?
0: Come on, dragonfly. We'll just come. Oh!
2: What is it?
0: I stumbled. Oh, no.
1: What's wrong, Poetry? What's... Oh, no. Big Jim.
2: Big Jim? What?
1: He's out cold. Big Jim? Big Jim!
0: Bill, look!
1: What?
0: There's blood on his forehead.

I don't have to tell you, we were three pretty scared fellas. Big Jim out cold and bleeding. And was there anybody in that cabin? And who was the boy who was unconscious in the sheriff's office? I just want you to know that all these things are going to tie together. That I promise you. And it'll start happening in our next episode of Paul Hutchins' Sugar Creek Gang and the Swamp Robber. Until then, Lord bless, and I'll be praying for you.

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0: The Department of Broadcasting of the Moody Bible Institute presents Parsonage Hill and the Turnabout, the story of Reverend Peter Spartan, his family, and his ministry. We trust as you listen to the unfolding of this story of faith, it will challenge your hearts and minds. Now, Parsonage Hill and the Turnabout. The Spartans found themselves slowly making gains in their church. A handful of members decided to meet together once a week for Bible study and prayer. Among them was Tom Allen, whose daughter Anna had accepted the Lord and openly professed Christ in front of the church. Tom, touched by her profession and the words spoken, also accepted Christ. And now he prayed patiently for his wife, Janet, to make the same decision. However, there would be difficulty.
1: Janet, I don't understand. I thought it would be a few weeks after I became a Christian, you would too. You seemed so open before I was.
2: I was tolerant.
1: What happened?
2: Nothing. Just because you and Anna and my mother... It's a personal decision, right?
1: Right.
2: Well, then, it's my business.
0: Tom found it difficult to believe that Janet could be so cold to the things of the Lord. He was so sure she was more ready than he. The thought of a personal relationship with God for him had been out of the question. And then the Spirit moved, and he opened his life to Christ. And now he waited. Both he and Anna waited and prayed.
3: Boy, that concert sure was good, wasn't it, Dad?
1: Oh, sure was.
3: Oh, I just wish Mom would have come.
1: Well, she was tired. Hard week, you know.
3: If we were going somewhere else, I bet she wouldn't be so tired.
1: Now, what makes you say that?
3: I've heard her talking.
1: Oh?
3: How come all of a sudden she doesn't want to go to church anymore?
1: Well, sometimes things change for you.
3: Is it because of the way that Reverend Spartan preaches?
1: Yeah, something to do with that.
3: You know, I was so sure that she would accept Jesus the same way we did. That's why I asked Reverend Spartan to come over.
1: Well, we just have to keep praying.
3: You know, Dad, I asked her what Reverend Spartan said to her, and she wouldn't tell me.
1: Mm-hmm.
3: She won't talk about it. And I know when I pray out loud now, she gets real uncomfortable. And that's funny, you know, because she was the one who taught me to say my prayers.
1: Anna, I know there's lots of questions in your mind, but talking isn't going to help.
3: Why not?
1: Because something like this can't be explained. I mean, why one person believes and another doesn't, especially when they hear the exact same words.
3: Oh, that's easy to know why.
1: Oh? Well, why?
3: Well, some people just don't want to listen. And I guess that's Mom.
1: Maybe.
3: But she's so unhappy, Daddy.
1: She's got a lot on her mind.
3: She's coming to church with us tomorrow, isn't she?
1: She said she was.
3: Well, let's make it a special day, okay? Let's go to her favorite restaurant and then to the zoo or something.
1: Well, that's a great idea.
3: I bet she's going to love it.
1: I bet so too, Muffin. I'll bet so too.

0: Why can't you play something else?
1: I'm trying to memorize this.
0: Try playing it right, then try to memorize it.
1: Oh, rats.
0: You're not gonna start over.
1: I sure am.
0: Look, if we've got to be in the same room with each other, play something else or stop playing.
1: If you don't like my playing, go somewhere else.
0: I would, except Dad said to stay here.
1: Then you'll have to suffer.
0: I'm not gonna vote for you playing in heaven.
1: I'm not gonna vote for you being in heaven.
2: Joy, wit like that can be left elsewhere.
1: Hi, Dad. I was only joking.
2: You can come into the office now.
1: Sure, Dad.
0: I thought we were finished talking.
2: Just sit down.
1: I'm sorry, Dad.
2: What for?
1: For anything I'm supposed to have done.
0: Me too.
1: Copycat.
2: I'm afraid both of you use that word too loosely. Now, saying I'm sorry means a certain degree of responsibility. If you keep saying you're sorry and then keep messing up when you apologize, it doesn't mean much.
1: We don't mean to mess up.
2: Well, you keep doing it, Joy.
1: What did we do?
0: Honest, I don't understand what we've done.
2: It's what you're doing to each other. Now, you're brother and sister, and you've been treating each other with a great deal of disrespect.
1: We're just arguing. Brothers and sisters always do that. The Johnson kids give each other black eyes.
0: Right. Joy and I haven't done that, have we, Joy?
1: No, but...
2: But what?
1: Sometimes I sure would like to.
2: You know, it seems like we're starting right where we left off.
0: I'm sorry, Dad, but I'm not doing anything to Joy. She's just oversensitive.
1: I am not oversensitive. Dad, he told the class that I go to bed with dirty feet.
0: I was just making a joke. You see, we were having an hour of health class, you know, and telling what we do when we get ready to go to bed, brushing teeth, washing your face, writing in a diary. I was just making a joke.
2: Well, even when you know it hurts your sister.
0: Everything hurts her.
1: That's not true.
0: And besides, sometimes she deserves it. She told Anna she wanted to be an only child like her. Now, how do you think that makes me feel?
1: I was only joking. You're just too sensitive.
2: Joy. Well, Mother and I have made a decision.
0: What's that?
2: Yesterday at the missionary luncheon, you two gave your testimonies. And let me say, it warmed my heart hearing all over how you came to know the Lord. But then right after the luncheon, you started arguing again.
1: He ate my extra dessert. He knew it was mine.
0: I did not know it was yours.
1: I don't believe you.
0: See what I mean, Dad?
2: All right. Both of you quiet down. Now, as I said, Mother and I have made a decision.
1: What's that?
2: Until you and Roy begin to see the value of each other and begin to treat each other with Christian love, you can't hold any leadership position in your young people's group.
0: What?
1: But I'm running for president in my Sunday school class.
2: You'll have to withdraw.
1: But what reason am I going to give?
2: The truth.
1: I can't tell anybody what you said.
0: I don't care much. I'm not running for any office.
2: That includes outside activities.
0: Outside? But the science club... Dad, no!
2: It's the only way, Roy. Both of you refuse to take this situation seriously.
1: But we only argue. That's not so bad.
2: Now, if you can't settle family disagreements, what do you look like to the outside world?
0: If you were an insurance salesman instead of a preacher, it wouldn't matter.
2: My occupation has nothing to do with it. We're Christians. And Christians have a responsibility not to be stumbling blocks to other people.
1: We haven't been a stumbling block to other people.
0: Dad, we haven't.
2: Roy, Joy, listen. Every week for the last 2 months, we've been meeting for Bible study and prayer. We're preparing for a revival at the church, in the community.
1: We know. And in some of the other girls, we're going to start meeting before school for prayer.
0: The boys, too.
2: Oh, I'm glad to hear that.
0: So we're not stumbling blocks. So we should be able to run for office, right?
2: Wrong. I'm not saying that the way you two are acting is affecting outsiders now. I'm just saying that it could. So your mother and I are taking the necessary steps.
1: We're new Christians. We've got a lot to learn.
2: That's right. And leadership comes after learning, not before. Responsibility requires accountability. You're just not ready.
1: I don't know how I'm going to tell the Sunday school class.
2: Well, the Lord will show you a way.
0: I can understand Joy not being able to run for church office, but the science club at school... That's not spiritual.
2: More so, because you're a Christian holding leadership in a non-Christian atmosphere. It's even more important that you're right with the Lord.
0: I am right with the Lord. I'm just not right with Joy.
1: That's a rotten thing to say.
0: Well, it's true.
1: Daddy, please.
2: I can't, Pumpkin.
0: Can we go now?
2: I'd like us to pray first.
0: I don't want to pray.
2: I see.
0: I thought things would be better now that we're Christians. It's only getting harder.
1: I don't know how I'm going to face my Sunday school class.
0: Stop saying that.
2: Roy, being a Christian isn't just a free ticket to heaven. There's a responsibility to be an ambassador for Christ. There's a transformation. And the more you resist, the more you become what you don't want to be.
0: I think you're making mountains out of molehills.
2: Well, I don't think this is anything we can argue about. I've given you a decision. Now let's have a word of prayer.
1: I still don't know how I'm going to face them, Daddy. I just don't.
3: week of meetings in the spring?
2: Well, I thought that would be a good beginning, and then in the winter months, we'll have a month-long revival with a neighboring church.
4: Well, it is wise to start small. This town's never even had a week of church meetings.
2: Well, they will now.
1: Any of you want more coffee or tea?
4: I would.
2: Just warm mine up, honey.
5: No, I'll pass. I've been drinking enough coffee to keep me awake for three nights.
4: Maybe you should switch to tea.
5: My doctor was telling me that last week. I'm settling for cutting down on coffee.
1: Alex?
3: Oh, no, thanks. Peter, mm-hmm. You were discussing the possibility of having a special speaker.
2: Well, a gospel team, actually.
3: Oh, anyone in particular?
2: One of my contemporaries. He has a church about 500 miles from here. Said there's a new gospel team from Moody. All of them are Christian ed or music majors, and they're looking for a place to hold meetings over spring vacation.
4: You mean music and preaching?
3: That's a revival meeting, Sylvia. Sylvia's never seen a revival meeting.
4: And I'm looking forward to it.
5: Come to think of it, I've never seen one either. But I've been told by one of my associates they're as slick as our industrial shows.
2: Well, I've never really compared them or thought of them as slick, but the music is top-notch.
5: Yeah, and so is their message.
3: Well, I say we contact them and see what sort of money they want.
6: Oh, they won't want much, an honorarium, a place to stay. Their life's about spreading the gospel, not money.
4: Well, we've got a big house. They're welcome.
2: Yeah, so do we, thanks to you.
5: We've got an extra guest room. How many do you think there'll be?
2: Well, usually there's a quartet, pianist, five. One of the members of the quartet is the speaker.
4: That doesn't mean you won't be speaking.
2: Of course not.
6: You can't keep him away from the pulpit.
2: Well, I just enjoy talking with people.
5: Oh, and 11 o'clock. Didn't expect to stay this long. I've got to go.
2: Oh, I didn't realize the time. All of us have busy days tomorrow.
5: Yeah, I'll see you then.
6: Tom, remind Janet I'll be picking her up at noon for lunch.
5: I will. Night.
2: Night.
4: Night. Night. That's funny.
3: Oh? What's funny?
4: Elaine, did you say you and Janet were meeting?
6: Lunch and shopping. My one day to shop.
4: Strange.
6: What?
4: Well, I was in the beauty parlor this afternoon, and Janet was there having a manicure. And she said she was going away for a few days.
6: Tom didn't mention it.
4: Well, she wasn't actually talking to me. Edna, the manicurist... Oh, you haven't been there, have you, Elaine?
6: I really hate beauty parlors.
3: Well, doesn't look like you need one.
4: And what does that mean?
3: Oh, I think I stuck my foot in it that time.
2: Husbands always do, Alex. We always do.
5: Honey! Honey, I'm home! Now, where in the world could... Anna, what are you doing up?
7: Mommy's gone!
5: What?
7: She told me to give you this.
5: I don't understand.
7: She's gone, Daddy. She's just gone.
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0: Hi, this is Chris. We're just about to have a time of wonder, adventure, and excitement. Would you like to join us? Then get ready, because you never know what'll happen when you have an adventure in Odyssey.
1: His mom keeps putting stuff on his sandwich that he doesn't like.
0: Exactly.
1: Do you like it?
0: I see.
1: I like pants.
2: You did say pants.
1: Yes, pants.
3: Wow.

0: Okay, class, let's move on to the homework. Last night, I assigned you to read a poem by Robert Moss. Let's turn to that. I have a question. What do you think Moss is trying to say in this poem? Charles, why don't you give it a try?
1: Well, I read it a couple times, and I think he's mad about something. Something to do with sandwiches, or maybe the ingredients of a certain sandwich. I think maybe he's mad about his mom keeps putting stuff on his sandwich that he doesn't like.
0: I see. We're on page 127, Charles. Did you read the right poem?
1: Oh, I guess not. Sorry.
0: That's okay, but read it for tonight. Anyone who did read the correct poem? Yes, Courtney.
2: I think he's fighting with himself because he wants something he can't have.
0: And what is it that he wants?
2: I think his freedom.
0: Exactly. Very good, Courtney. This poem is about freedom, but it's a certain kind of freedom. What kind of freedom is he talking about?
2: I loved that poem today. Just the way the words sounded so good together. You ought to read it tonight, even though we've already talked about it.
1: Sure, I will.
2: That was pretty funny, you reading the wrong poem.
1: Yeah.
2: Which one did you read?
1: Oh, the one right above it.
2: I read that one too, just for fun. Didn't you like the way it... Wait a minute. That poem didn't have anything to do with sandwiches either.
1: It could. Mrs. Hogan said it depends on your interpretation.
2: It doesn't depend that much.
1: How do you know?
2: I could tell you what he's talking about.
1: Oh, so you know the guy who wrote this? Did you ask him?
2: What?
1: Maybe he likes sandwiches.
2: You're missing the point. Let me show you. Look at this poem.
1: I don't wanna.
2: Right there.
1: I gotta go to class.
2: It's lunchtime. Just read this.
1: Which one?
2: The one we did today, about freedom.
1: Right, freedom, whatever.
2: Listen to this line. The moment I touched my hands to the wall, I longed to be beyond it. I relished the
1: there,
2: moment...
1: There! Right there! Why couldn't he be talking about sandwiches there?
2: Where? I don't see... You mean the word relish? You saw the word relish and you thought... Wait a minute. You did read this poem, didn't you?
1: I gotta go.
2: You really thought this poem was about sandwiches.
1: So what? It's a dumb poem anyway. This whole poetry unit is dumb.
2: It's not.
1: I don't want to talk about it anymore.
2: What's the problem?
1: There's no problem.
2: Do you need help?
1: No.
2: I'll help you if you want me to.
1: I don't need it. The only reason I got it wrong is because I can't stand to look at it.
2: Well, I hope you get used to it because we have to read poems every night for the next 4 weeks.
1: 4 weeks?

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1: Benjamin died in prison almost a month ago.
2: What?
0: And Eugene invents something that could change the world.
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0: As usual, there's a lot happening in Odyssey, both bad and good. 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

0: undivided in soul and mind, a place where men may gather and say, let us open our hearts. Open our hearts? Gross.
1: Charles?
0: Hi, Mr. Allen.
1: Would you like something to eat or drink? You've been working hard over here.
0: No, thanks. I can't believe you have to do this poetry stuff.
1: You don't like it?
0: Like it? It's making me sick to my stomach.
1: Really?
0: I don't understand why we're even studying these people. Like this one, Emily Dickinson. She's terrible. Everyone knows that dark doesn't rhyme with quick. It's not even close.
1: You're right.
0: And we have 4 weeks of this.
1: Yeah, well, look, everybody has things they don't like in school. I didn't particularly care for geometry when I was in high school. You just have to do your best to enjoy it. It'll get better.
0: It's gonna get worse. You know what we have to do? Tomorrow night, I have to write a poem.
1: No kidding.
0: What am I gonna do? I don't know what to write about.
1: Oh, it shouldn't be that hard. Think of things you care about. Things that make you feel happy, or sad, or angry. That's pretty much what all poems are about.
0: Yeah, but how do I even start?
1: Best thing is to just do it. Start writing and see what comes out. Speaking of which, you're not getting anything done with me bothering you. I'll leave you alone so you can get back to it.
0: Thanks.
1: I'll be at the counter if you need me.
0: Bye. There's gotta be a way out of this. Hey, Courtney.
2: Hi, Charles.
0: Did you read the poem for today?
2: Sure.
0: Pretty good one, huh?
2: I thought so.
0: Pretty obvious what it was about.
2: Yeah.
0: How would you put it if you were asked what the meaning of the poem was?
2: Why?
0: Just out of curiosity. I mean, I know how I would put it, but I'm just interested in how someone else would word it.
2: Oh, well, I guess I would say that it was about the way people have become too separated. We think we have to be so independent, but we're supposed to, you know, trust each other and depend on each other. What did you think?
0: Oh, same thing.
3: All right, everyone, let's get right to it. We've got a lot to do today. Why don't we talk about today's poem? Who thinks they can tell me what the poem was saying? Charles?
0: It's about the way people are saturated. We think we should be in defensive, but we're really supposed to depend on and trust each other and stuff.
3: Okay. If I'm deciphering that correctly, I think maybe you're right. Why do you think the author feels that way, Charles?
0: What?
3: Why do you think the author feels like we need to depend on each other?
0: I'm sorry. I didn't realize it was going to be a two-part question.
3: Meaning you don't know.
0: I just didn't give it much thought.
3: I see. This is what the poem is about, separation. The author thinks that people have become too independent of one another.
2: What was
3: the
2: that?
3: Is a man
2: what?
3: Who lived
2: you stole my
3: Great
2: answer.
3: Depression.
0: What do you mean?
2: You know exactly what I mean. Very
0: much. Excuse me, I'm trying to listen to the teacher.
2: Why did you do that?
0: I didn't do anything wrong.
2: You said exactly what I was gonna say, kind of.
0: So?
2: Did you even read the poem?
0: Yes, about 50 times.
2: Then why did you need to steal my answer?
0: I didn't steal your answer. I just thought the same thing you did.
2: I don't believe you. I don't think you could repeat what you said in class if you had to.
0: Like I would even want to. That poem is over with. I never want to think about it again. I got a headache reading it last night.
2: Charles, it wasn't that hard to understand. You really having a hard time with this stuff?
0: No, I just hate it.
2: Because I'll help you.
0: I don't need help. I can handle poetry.
2: Are you sure?
0: Yes.
2: Are you going to be able to write your poem tonight?
0: I'll figure it out.
2: All right. Guess I'll see you around.
0: Yeah, see ya.
4: Hey, Chunky.
0: What? Oh, hi, Rusty.
4: I just happened to be eavesdropping on your conversation with Courtney. Are you really having trouble with poetry?
0: No.
4: Because I can help you out.
0: I don't need your help. Why does everybody want to help me?
4: Because it's obvious you need it. Let me ask you a question. In the poem we read in class today, why was the guy staring out at the ocean?
0: I don't care why the guy...
4: Because people don't normally do that, you know? Stare at the ocean? They usually have better things to do.
0: Exactly. That's why it's a dumb poem.
4: But answer my question. Why?
0: I don't know, and I don't care.
4: Because he missed his girlfriend. Got it? Even I know that. What are you going to do tonight when you have to write your own?
0: I'll come up with something.
4: Uh-huh. I'll bet you haven't slept in 3 days thinking about that assignment.
0: I gotta go.
4: Well, just in case you find yourself staring at a blank sheet of paper for 3.5 hours a night, I got some poems I could sell you.
0: What poems?
4: Complete written poems. And they rhyme.
0: Where'd you get them?
4: My sister's a poetry major in college. She writes these things all the time, and they're pretty good, too.
0: Is your sister as smart as you?
4: Maybe even smarter. Anyway, I could let you look at one and you can see if you like it.
0: No, I can't. I'm gonna write my own poem if it kills me.
4: Suit yourself, but the sale ends tonight.
0: The sale?
4: 50% off regular price. Tomorrow the prices go back up.
0: I don't care. I'll see ya.
4: Guess I'll be saving one for Charles.
0: Hey, Mr. Allen.
1: Oh, hi, Charles.
0: Could I read something to you?
1: Sure.
0: I finally finished my poem.
1: Oh, good.
0: It took me 3 hours.
1: Ooh, I'd love to hear it.
0: Yeah, I want you to tell me if you think it's bad.
1: Okay, you go ahead.
0: Now, it's only my first time through. It may not be perfect yet.
1: You don't have to make apologies. I'm sure it'll be fine.
0: All right. Now, don't say anything until I'm done, okay?
1: I won't.
0: Here goes. My poem is called, I Like Pants.
1: Pants?
0: You promised you wouldn't say anything till the end.
1: Oh, I'm sorry. I just thought I might have heard wrong. You did say pants.
0: Yes, pants.
1: Okay. Go on.
0: All right. I put on pants every day to go to school or to play. I like pants. Sometimes I wear pants of blue or brown to go with my shoe. I like pants. Sometimes I feel sorry for ants because they can't wear pants. I like pants. Pants cover my legs so that I can go. Without them, I would be cold. I know. I like pants. I like them so. That's it.
1: Wow. That is some poem.
0: Do you like it?
1: It has merit.
0: Now, come on, Mr. Allen, be honest.
1: It rhymes well. It's got a good rhythm to it.
0: Yes, but is it good? Because I don't want to get up in front of the class tomorrow and have everybody laugh at me.
1: Well, Charles, it's a poem about pants. And that's not a subject discussed in poems very frequently. So don't you be surprised if maybe a couple of people take it wrong and laugh a little.
0: They are going to laugh, aren't they? You think it's dumb, don't you?
1: No, of course not. It's fine. It might need a little work in places.
0: I knew it. You don't like it. I'm going to get up in front of the class tomorrow, and everybody's going to laugh at me.
1: Charles.
0: Well, forget it.
1: Charles.
0: Nobody's going to laugh at me tomorrow because no one's ever going to see it. I'm going home.
1: Let me help you.
0: I don't want any help.
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16: 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We always love hearing from you.
2: Charles.
0: Hi.
2: How'd your poem come out? Can I read it?
0: No.
2: Why not?
0: Just no.
2: Well, what's it about?
0: Nothing.
2: What do you mean nothing? Like space? Like emptiness? Like...
0: Like I don't have one.
2: What?
0: I didn't finish my poem.
2: You didn't finish it? Are you crazy?
0: I'll do it tonight and hand it in tomorrow.
2: Charles, she takes off 25 points if you hand in something late. If you don't have it today, the best you can get is a C minus.
0: A C minus?
2: Last month I handed in a project late. I would have gotten a B plus on it, but instead it was a D.
0: I can't have a D. I already got a couple D's. My parents are gonna have a fit if I get another one.
2: What are you gonna do?
0: I gotta go.
2: Where?
0: I'll be back in a minute. Rusty.
4: Why, Charles? You seem to be in a bit of a disturbed panic this morning.
0: You gotta help me.
4: I help a lot of people with a lot of things. Could you be more specific?
0: I need a poem.
4: Uh-huh. I guess you do. Unfortunately, our sale ended last night.
0: I'll pay you anything.
4: Ah, I love the sound of desperate children willing to sell their very lives to me. That'd make a good poem.
0: I'm kind of in a hurry.
4: Of course. We got business to do, don't we? Got a poem for you right here.
0: Let me see it.
4: Okay.
0: A mother is truly my very best friend, ready to comfort, to help in the family, blah, blah, blah, blah, blah, blah, blah, blah, blah. That sounds good.
4: Yeah, I'll be sure to tell my sister you liked it.
0: How much?
4: $10.
0: $10?
4: Hey, yesterday it was $4.99. It's your own fault.
0: All right, all right. I only have four.
4: Good enough. You can give me the rest later.
0: Okay, thanks.
2: The ocean laps up onto the sandy shore. And I cry to the heavens, I am lost no more.
17: Very good, Courtney. Very good. I'm impressed.
2: Thank you.
3: I didn't realize we had such deep-minded students in this class. Okay, who's next? Charles, why don't you read us yours?
0: Okay. What is a mother? A mother is truly my very best friend, ready to comfort, to help and defend. Her love has no limits, her devotion no end. My mother is truly my very best friend.
3: Yeah! All right. Okay. That was fine. Charles, I want to see you after class.
0: After class? Did I do something wrong?
3: Just see me after. Sit down, Charles.
0: Okay.
3: Now, I want you to tell me where you got that poem.
0: I don't understand.
3: You didn't write it.
0: I didn't?
3: Charles, I received a birthday card from my son this year that had the very same poem in it.
0: Oh. How in the world did they get my poem?
3: Charles, I'm surprised at you. Surprised and disappointed. I'm afraid I'm going to have to tell your parents about this. Plus, you get an automatic failing grade on this assignment. You've always been such an honest boy. Why did you do it?
0: I don't know.
3: It was a simple enough assignment. Write a poem. No studying, no answering questions, no reading.
0: I did write a poem.
3: Well, where is it?
0: I ripped it up.
3: Why?
0: It was dumb. Everybody would have laughed at me.
3: What was it about?
0: Pants.
3: Pants.
0: Yeah.
3: You have a particular pair of pants that are special to you?
0: No, just pants. Any kind of pants.
3: I see. Well, you must have known that anything you handed in would have been better than cheating like you did. I've never known you to do something like that, Charles. What happened?
0: Poetry happened.
3: What do you mean?
0: I can't stand it, Mrs. Hogan.
3: What is it about poetry that you don't like?
0: Everything.
3: Is it the subject matter? The symbolism? The language?
0: It's all of those. I mean, what's the point? Why can't those poets just write all the way across the page like everybody else? I want to go back to the stories, the mysteries, and adventure stuff. At least I can understand those.
3: Oh, I see.
0: You see what?
3: I see what the problem is. The reason that you don't like poetry is that you don't understand it. Charles, why didn't you ask for help?
0: I didn't want help.
3: Why not?
0: Well, you're busy.
3: I'm always here for my students, Charles. I said that at the beginning of the year, and it's still true. Now, why didn't you want help?
0: Because I'm always asking for help. Mrs. Hogan, even Rusty understands this stuff. I never understand anything. I always have to ask for help with math and history and science and everything. I wanted to do something on my own for once, figure it out by myself.
3: But look what happened. You got a failing grade, and you ended up with just as much work as you had to begin with. And it all could have been avoided if you just would have asked someone. It's okay to ask for help. We all have to sometimes. Well, you should see me with my husband. I'm always asking him for help with electronics. It drives him crazy because I can never figure out the VCR or the stereo or the alarm clock. If it's got wires, I'm worthless. Every time I want to turn something on, I'm calling him to help me.
0: Doesn't he show you?
3: He could show me that stuff until I was blue in the face. It wouldn't make any difference. I have to have him there. If he wasn't around in the summer, I'd probably melt before I figured out the air conditioner.
0: You don't know how to turn on your air conditioner?
3: No. Isn't that silly? You see, Charles, we all need help with certain things. And instead of trying to work everything out ourselves, sometimes it's better to ask someone we trust. I know that's a hard thing to do. It's like you're admitting that you don't understand something as well as someone else. You have to have something called humility.
0: Oh, yeah, I know all about that. I'm humiliated just about every day.
3: No, not humiliated, Charles. Humility. It's admitting that you're not perfect, that sometimes you need other people's help. Well, I'd better let you go. I'll write you a pass to get into your next class.
0: Thanks.
3: And Charles, I'll be here if you need any more help.
0: Okay, thanks. Hi, Courtney.
2: Hi, Charles. What did Mrs. Hogan want?
0: She just needed help with a VCR.
2: She what?
0: Never mind. Can I eat lunch with you?
2: Sure. Hey, by the way, where'd you get that poem today? I mean, 3 minutes before class, you didn't have anything.
0: It was a greeting card.
2: Oh.
0: I paid Rusty $10 for a greeting card.
2: Is that why Mrs. Hogan wanted to see you?
0: Yeah. You did a good job on your poem.
2: Oh, thanks.
0: You really seem to understand that stuff.
2: I love it. I wish we did poetry all year.
0: Yeah, that would be a blast. Can I ask you a question?
2: Yeah.
0: In the poem we read today, why was the man talking to a rose?
2: It wasn't a rose. It was a symbol of... Wait a minute. Are you asking for my help?
0: Yeah.
2: Really? I thought you said you understood it.
0: Well, I don't. Now, will you please help me?
2: I thought you'd never ask. You see, the guy remembers his friend as a rose because she always wore a silk rose in her hair.
0: Where did you get that?
2: Here, open your book. It says right here.
9: King Solomon was one of the wisest men who ever lived, and yet he wrote in the book of Proverbs, chapter 15, verse 22, "Plans fail without good advice, but plans succeed when you get advice from many others." Even wise old Solomon admitted that he didn't know everything and that he needed help and advice. If we don't understand something, we shouldn't hesitate to ask someone we trust. It's all a part of learning about life. Well, that's all for now. If you ever want to write to us, just send your letter to Adventures in Odyssey, Colorado Springs, Colorado, 80995. In Canada, write to Box 9800, Vancouver, BC, V6B4G3. And don't forget to ask how you can get a copy of today's episode. It's called Poetry in Slow Motion. 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Our production engineer was Bob Luttrell, and our executive producer was Chuck Bolte. And I'm Chris, hoping you'll join us again next time for more Adventures in Odyssey.
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1: We greet our friends everywhere with Chapter 22 of Perilous Journey, the story of John Bunyan. This is another in the series Stories of Great Christians. 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

0: England, 1660, and a king is again on the throne. For over a decade, England has been without a king. And in spite of the problems created by such a situation, religious tolerance has taken a strong foothold. Tolerance, that is, except for the churchmen who were in power during the previous reign of Charles I. As in so many similar cases, when those who've been fighting for freedom finally get it, they persecute those who had held them in bondage. John Bunyan never knew religious persecution. He came to Christ during the era of tolerance and was well established as a lay preacher before the new government came into power. Being an unordained preacher and calling meetings of nonconformist groups quickly landed him in jail, awaiting his trial.
1: My poor dear Elizabeth, how can I ever forget what I've done to you?
2: You have made me very proud to be your wife. Every day, others are submitting to the ecclesiastical supremacy of the king, even many of our friends. But you have remained a man.
1: Small glory in that, when I think how you must live. My four children to take care of, and no means of income.
2: We are managing, John.
1: My trial is to be held in the next quarter sessions.
2: I know.
1: You don't sound pleased.
2: Perhaps, sitting here, you haven't heard.
1: Heard what?
2: The fifth monarchist tried to capture London a few days ago. Many were killed and their leaders hanged.
1: Fanatics, Elizabeth. Trying to make scripture say what they wanted to.
2: I know you're not in agreement with them, John, but much has happened as a result of their attack.
1: Such as?
2: Such as a new law which prohibits what they call all unlawful and seditious meetings and conventicles under pretense of religious worship.
1: I'm not charged on that account.
2: Oh, but you do not acknowledge the king as supreme head of the church.
1: Of course not. Each man must worship God as God shows him.
2: But those are the exact views that are suspect. To turn against the king on religious principle may be considered a politically seditious action.
1: Has the country come to this?
2: Yes, John, it has.
1: Then we are surely in the end times.
2: I am anxious about you, John. What will happen if at your trial they find you guilty? What happens then?
1: It must have been what he meant.
2: John?
1: The clerk of the peace was here to see me the other day. Preparation for the trial, he said.
2: Well, what was it he said?
1: Well, he was a great pompous soul and uttered many things, but he seemed intent on impressing me with the evil of those that make religion their pretense only. I thought he was referring to those in power and didn't want himself found out. He must have actually been referring to me.
2: Don't you see, John? Your trial couldn't come at a worse time. All in power are especially against you at this time. Not you personally, but they consider you much more a criminal than you really are. I'm troubled, John. I'm very troubled.
0: Even if the trend of national events had not been so much against John, his trial would not have been a great deal changed. Three of the five judges who were awaiting him had personal grudges against Puritanism, having suffered a great deal in the name of religious freedom. The Chief Justice, Sir John Kelling, had been in prison for 18 years, much longer than John Bunyan was to know, and was a haughty, bitter man, known to browbeat, fine, and even imprison a jury who did not come up with the verdict he wanted in a given case. This was the atmosphere awaiting John as he was brought to trial.
3: The John Bunyan laborer hath devilishly and perniciously abstained from coming to church to hear divine service, and is a common upholder of several unlawful meetings and conventicles, to the great disturbance and distraction of the good subjects of this kingdom. What say you to this, John Bunyan?
1: I am a common frequenter of the Church of God. I am also, by grace, a member of those people over whom Christ is the head.
4: But do you come to church? You know what I mean, to the parish church, to hear divine service.
1: No, I do not.
4: Then why not?
1: Because I do not find it commanded in the Word of God.
4: And do you also not find the command to pray?
1: Yes, sir, but not by the common prayer book.
4: No? How then?
1: With the Spirit. As the apostle saith, I will pray with the Spirit, with understanding.
4: But did he not also say we might pray with the Spirit, with the understanding, and with the common prayer book also?
1: Sir, show me the place in the epistles where the common prayer book is written, or one text of Scripture that commands me to read it, and I will use it. But let me say, they that have a mind to use it, they have their liberty. That is, I would not keep them from it. But for our parts, we can pray to God without it. Blessed be his name.
4: Is it true, Tinker, that you have chosen Beelzebub for your God?
1: The great God of the Scriptures and his most holy Son, Jesus Christ, hath chosen me. Blessed be his name.
4: Leave off this chanting, Tinker. You're in a court of law. Let us more closely examine your authority to preach. You are not officially ordained a preacher, are you?
1: I've been ordained by a higher authority than the state.
4: May I ask this authority's name?
1: The Lord Jesus Christ.
4: Is there a written record of this ordination?
1: I... As every man hath received the gift, even so let him minister the same unto another, as good stewards of the manifold grace of God.
4: Allow me to open that scripture to you, Tinker. As every man hath received a gift, that is, as every man hath received a trade, so let him follow it. If any man hath received a gift of tinkering, as thou hast done, let him follow his tinkering, and so other men their trades, and the divine his calling.
1: No, sir. It is most clear here that the apostle speaks of preaching the word. You have only to look at the verses surrounding this one to see what is meant.
4: Tinker, until now I have let you rant and rave your views, hoping somewhere within them we might find an answer to the charges put to you. You may be aware of the law which handles such cases when the accused will not plead guilty or not. The law ordains that the offender shall be stretched on his back, and heavy weights of stone and iron will be piled upon him until he either plead or die.
5: Pardon, Sir John, but that ruling only applies to criminal felonies. This is not so serious a crime.
4: I am aware of that. In your case, however, in that you would rather preach than conduct yourself as is proper in a court of law, I shall rely on the fine suggestion of Henry Bracton, past Chancellor of Exeter Cathedral, that should a prisoner insist upon substituting long explanations for the simple plea required, his argument should be treated as tantamount to a confession or a plea of guilt.
1: I confess we have had many meetings together, both to pray to God and to exhort one another. And there we had the sweet, comforting presence of the Lord among us for our encouragement. Blessed therefore be his name. I do not confess I am guilty otherwise.
4: Well, then, John Bunyan, hear your judgment. You must be had back again to prison, and there lie for 3 months following. And at 3 months' end, if you do not submit to the church to hear divine service and leave your preaching, you must be banished from the realm. And if you shall be found in this realm without special license from the king, you must stretch by the neck for it. Take him away!
1: Wait! Wait! Take your hands from me. Just know this. If I were out of prison today, I would preach the gospel again tomorrow. By the help of God, I would preach again tomorrow.
4: Take him away!
0: And so John Bunyan was placed back in the Bedfordshire County Jail for another 3 months. Again, he was not given the treatment of felons, but rather his cell and privileges were that of a debtor. Elizabeth, his children, and neighbors were all allowed to visit him at any time.
6: So you see, John, there's no need for you to be in here after the next quarter sessions.
2: It sounds like the way out, John. Do you not agree?
1: Let me understand this. The law says it is illegal to call together meetings or conventicles.
6: Right.
1: And you suggest that I agree to that law and be released.
6: And come around to each of us privately with your helpful words.
1: But among the charges was my not attending services and not praying from the prayer book.
6: But you said yourself you had nothing against it. Would it be so difficult to attend service, to use the common prayer book in public?
1: And exhort to private individual worship and prayer in secret?
6: I know it sounds a little hypocritical when you say it that way.
1: It sounds more than a little hypocritical, my friend.
6: But, John, think of your family.
2: John, please, we are all right.
6: They are not all right, John. They are hungry.
2: Please, stop.
1: Oh, if it were only so simple. If it were just that I could say, all right, I will obey the king publicly and obey God privately.
6: The times seem to demand it, John.
2: No, they do not, John. I am sorry we came.
1: I'm happy you came, truly. Elizabeth, my dear, I will conceive some way to supplement your income from here. There is a way, and God will show it.
2: I know he will, John.
1: And you, my friend.
6: Yes?
1: Do you know of Wycliffe?
6: Oh, yes.
1: Wycliffe said that he who leaves off preaching and hearing of the word of God for fear of excommunication of men, he is already excommunicated of God and shall in the judgment be counted a traitor to Christ.
6: Well, I must be going. I'll tell them at the meeting that you are unwilling to submit, even outwardly, to the demands of the state.
1: And pray God they will rejoice when they hear it.
2: Oh, my John. My dear, possessed of God, John.
1: Elizabeth, God has a purpose in this. I feel more certain of it every passing day. So many of his truths, so many of the ways in which I've been led, they're coming clearer and clearer to me. Those years of spiritual torment I've told you about.
2: Yes.
1: Even those painful years are taking on meaning. God leads us through our experiences for reasons, Elizabeth.
2: Yes, John.
1: And there's purpose in this. I don't know where it's going. I don't know why. I don't even know how long I shall be imprisoned. But I do know that I must remain true to his leading, in his word and in my conscience. That is what I must do. And that is what I am going to do. With the help of God, I will follow him.

You've heard Chapter 22 of Perilous Journey, the story of John Bunyan. This is another in the series Stories of Great Christians and comes to you from the radio studios of the Moody Bible Institute in

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0: Here's another program classic on Sunshine Kids, powered by Rejoice Radio.
1: Hello there. I'm your finger. When I get cut, do you know how I heal?
2: It's a good question. Today we're going to learn what happens when you cut your finger. All of the medical information you'll hear was received directly from Dr. Ralph G. DePalma, professor of surgery at University Hospital in Cleveland.

0: So you're my finger.
1: Yep, your left index finger. Right over here. I just got cut.
0: Ooh, I'm gonna have to fix you up there. It's not bleeding too badly.
1: No, it's a clean cut. Not a very deep cut either.
0: How'd you do it?
1: On your jackknife.
0: Better watch out, little finger. Into the warm, sudsy water you go. Okay, there you go. I think you're washed enough. Now let's dry you.
1: Ouch!
0: Okay, there, you're dry. Now let's put a Band-Aid on.
1: Why do that?
0: Keep the bacteria and the junk out here. Hold steady here. I'll put it on. There we go.
1: I feel like I have claustrophobia. Can you hear me as well?
0: No, I can't hear you as well. Let's see. I'll turn the Band-Aid around here. Speak through the cotton opening.
1: Oh, there. How's that?
0: Strong signal, 10 over 9. Sound much better. Now, how do you feel?
1: Well, the bleeding has stopped, Uncle Bob, but that was terribly important for me to bleed.
0: Oh, really? Why?
1: So the white blood cells, the white corpuscles, could get out of the bloodstream and into the wound and clean it up.
0: They clean it up? The white corpuscles?
1: Yeah, sure. The white cells, white blood corpuscles, get in there and do a mop-up operation.
0: Like how?
1: Well, as the veins or little capillaries are cut, the blood is naturally released. It flows into the wound.
0: Yeah.
1: And any dirt in there, or junk, or bacteria, gets eaten up.
0: You're saying the white cells eat up the dirt that's in the wound, the bacteria?
1: Sure they do.
0: Well, what happens to it then?
1: Within a day, it changes to... Now, get a hold of your stomach. It changes to pus, and it comes to the top of the sore and forms a scab. Oh, within a week, it usually falls off.
0: Huh, that's the cleanup operation.
1: That's the cleanup operation. You're right, the mop-up work done by the white blood corpuscles. Hey, fancy design, huh?
0: Right on, finger, right on. Boy, you've got some cleaning service there.
1: Yeah, patented and designed by your creator.
0: Okay, now, finger, we know many, many things go on at the same time inside of that cut finger.
1: Yeah, it's really hard to tell you what happens first because everything happens almost at once.
0: Okay, index finger. Now, the wound has been cleaned out by the white blood corpuscles. What happens next?
1: Clotting takes place. Clotting of these little blood vessels.
0: Right, the ones that were cut. Now, they won't stop bleeding until clotting takes place.
1: That's right.
0: Okay, tell me how these little tiny capillaries or blood vessels that were cut clot.
1: First, platelets.
0: Okay, what are platelets?
1: Platelets are little tiny disc-shaped objects in the bloodstream, and of course when a vein is cut, the platelets come out with the blood, and the platelets are sticky.
0: That's why blood is sticky.
1: You're right, and that helps in the clotting process, you see, because these little platelets then form sort of like a sieve or a strainer over the end of the cut blood vessel.
0: Now, the flow of blood is not stopped yet.
1: No, because you see, these platelets form sort of a sieve or a strainer, and some of the blood yet comes through, but it slows it down.
0: Okay, finger, that's step one. What happens next?
1: Well, in your blood, the magnificent creator put fibrin.
0: Fibrin?
1: Yeah, fibrin. It's a protein, Uncle Bob.
0: Sounds like the word fiber.
1: Well, really it is, Uncle Bob, because fibrin lays down fibers.
0: Oh, that's interesting. Protein, fibers, and that's laid down over top of the platelets.
1: That's right.
0: And is a clot formed yet?
1: Yep, it sure is.
0: Okay, finger, so the bleeding has stopped.
1: That's right, Uncle Bob, it sure has.
0: But the blood is not flowing through these little veins or capillaries. They were cut off and they healed over the ends. The clot formed there.
1: So how does the blood come through? It doesn't go through those veins anymore. They stop. The clot forms and the end of the vein heals over.
0: Mm-hmm.
1: But within 24 hours, your magnificent creator designed a system to cause new blood veins, new capillaries to grow. And they will bridge over this area that has been cut off.
0: And they tie in?
1: They tie in. So you see, within a day, you're back to normal again.
0: A fantastic design. Wow, what if this happened to a water pipe?
1: Run that through again.
0: It runs out. Thinking of a water pipe, you know, if it were cut, the water would pour out naturally. But what if there was some automatic system in that water pipe, like there is in our bloodstream, to cause that water to stop? And then what if within 24 hours, new little pipes would start to grow from that one pipe and it would bridge over to the other pipe? Wouldn't that be fantastic?
1: Oh, yes, but you know, of course, all of this happened by evolution.
0: Yeah, Littlefinger, some people want us to believe that. Okay, what happens next?
1: Well, let's see, so far the white corpuscles have cleaned out the wound.
0: And the platelets and fibrins have come along to lay down that clot.
1: That's right, the bleeding has stopped.
0: And then within 24 hours, new blood vessels grow and they bridge over those cut veins.
1: And of course we know that within 24 hours you start to see the pus and the scab developing.
0: That's right, that comes to the top of the wound.
1: What if it stayed down in the bottom of the wound, Uncle Bob?
0: Ooh, double trouble. That's probably what would have happened if we got here through evolution, index finger.
1: Right on.
0: What's the next process?
1: The next process is the last process, Uncle Bob, the closing up of that cut. the complete healing of it.
0: Okay, tell me all about it.
1: Well, as you know, the platelets and the fibrin protein cause the clot to form.
0: That's right.
1: But we need more than a clot on the end of these little tiny capillaries that have been cut, or the veins. We need something stronger.
0: Like what?
1: Well, you call it fibroblast cells, or endothelial cells. They are inside the walls of the blood vessels.
0: Fibroblast cells?
1: That's right, or endothelial cells. Now, this is what they do to heal up the ends of those blood vessels.
0: I see what you mean. In other words, putting something stronger over the little clots that have formed.
1: That's right. And really, what this amounts to is the healing of the second layer of skin, which is the dermis. Of course, that's where the blood vessels are.
0: Okay, tell me what these fibroblast or endothelial cells do.
1: Well, they're inside the walls of the blood vessels.
0: Check.
1: And when there's an injury, when a blood vessel has been cut, these cells start to divide and reproduce themselves.
0: No kidding. In other words, they fill in the area.
1: That's exactly it, and that's why it appears like the wound is being filled in. It's healing together.
0: These fibroblast cells are reproducing themselves. They divide, and then they make another one?
1: That's the way it is. Now, these little cells have muscles in them that grab a hold of each other.
0: I see. That way they knit together.
1: That's right, and they keep dividing and multiplying until they bump into other living, healthy cells, and then they automatically stop. They stop reproducing themselves, just like that.
0: How about that? The wound is all filled in now.
1: It's all filled in, and that's what makes the cells stop reproducing themselves, you see.
0: Mm-hmm. And within a few days, the scab will fall off.
1: That's right, Uncle Bob. Say, may I say something about nutrition?
0: Yeah, go right ahead.
1: It's terribly important to eat the right kind of foods, Uncle Bob, or your cuts won't heal rapidly, or they won't heal right.
0: That's something else. Now, what foods should we be eating?
1: Lots of fruits and vegetables, where you get plenty of vitamin C.
0: Vitamin C, huh? So that helps in the healing process.
1: It does indeed.
0: Okay, Finger. Thank you so much. Hey, boy, what a fantastic job Jesus Christ, our Creator, did when He built our bodies to heal themselves. Like David said, we are wonderfully and marvelously made. The Bible teaches us that all people are like garden soil, but the growing conditions that affect that soil are all very different. You'll find that quite true in today's Bible adventure. The Lord Jesus is about to address a large crowd. Greetings, my friends. It's nice to be here today.
2: It's a kind way that He speaks to us, isn't it?
3: Yes, Andrew.
0: Folks, today I want to talk about something that you're very familiar with. A farmer went out into his field one day to sow some grain. As he scattered the seed on the ground, some of it fell on a footpath and was trampled on.
1: That's just the way you sow your seeds, Simon.
2: Quiet, woman, I'm trying to listen.
0: And the birds came and ate it as it lay exposed. Now, other seed fell on shallow soil with rock beneath. This seed began to grow, but it soon withered and died for lack of moisture. Other seed landed in thistle patches. It came up, but the young grain stalks were soon choked out.
1: Boy, that sounds just like my fields.
2: Shh, quiet.
0: Still, folks, other grain fell on fertile soil. This seed grew, and it produced a crop 100 times as large as the farmer had planted. Now, friends, if anyone here has listening ears, by all means, use them now.
1: What'd you say?
2: I don't get it. Run that through again.
0: I said if you have ears that are really hearing, use them now like you've never used them before.
1: I don't believe I
4: get the application, Jacob. Do you?
2: No, I don't.
4: Yeah, Master, we are your apostles, and we don't even understand what you're saying.
5: That's right. I have no idea what you're saying.
6: Me either.
0: Men, God has granted you to know the meaning of these parables, for they tell a great deal about the kingdom of God. But these crowds around us today hear the words and they don't understand, just as the ancient prophets predicted.
4: Master, tell us the meaning, please.
0: Okay, first, the seed that the farmer threw out, that is the word of God.
4: In other words, the scriptures.
0: Right. Now, the hard path where some seed fell represents the hard hearts of those who hear the word of God.
6: It's getting clearer.
5: Yes, indeed, John.
0: But you see, men, then the devil comes and steals the words away.
5: Like the birds steal the grain, Master.
0: Exactly, James. And as a result, he prevents people from believing and being saved.
5: Yeah, it's clear.
3: In other words, Master, he tries his best to keep the seed from sprouting.
0: Precisely, Bartholomew, precisely. Now keep it well in your minds. The seed is like the Word of God, the Scriptures.
5: Check, check, check.
0: Okay, you're doing fine. Now, let's talk about the stony ground.
2: Hey, Mister, that's where there was pretty good ground, but underneath it, there were some rocks, right?
5: Yeah.
0: You're right, Peter. The stony ground represents those who enjoy listening to the Word of God, the Scriptures.
5: That's interesting.
0: Now, the message that they hear sprouts up just like the seed sprouted up in that soil with rock underneath.
5: But it doesn't go anywhere, Lord. It doesn't really take root and grow, like you said.
0: That's it, Matthew. They know the Word of God is true, they sort of believe it for a while, but they have no roots that really go down and make them grow. When the hot winds of persecution blow, they lose interest.
5: Quite amusing.
2: Seed in rocky soil.
0: Okay, now let's talk about the seed that fell among the thorns.
5: This one ought to be interesting. Mm-hmm. We ought not have any trouble getting the point on this one, brothers.
2: James.
0: Now, the seed among the thorns represents those who listen and believe the Word of God, but whose faith afterward is choked out by worry and riches and the responsibilities and pleasures of this life. So they're never really able to help anyone else to believe the good news because they're so bothered themselves.
3: That's interesting, Master. It's kind of like a matter of priorities. Which things come first?
2: There's one, Master, that we all have to be careful of.
5: You've betcha. Get the thistles out. Weed out the thorns.
0: But men, the good soil represents honest, good-hearted people. They listen to the Word of God, they believe it, they cling to it, they trust it.
5: They really live it, Master.
2: Yeah.
0: And as a result, they steadily spread this word to others who also believe.
5: Like you said, Master, this seed grows and produces a crop 100 times as large as the farmer planted.
2: Right. That's right. Me too.
0: Today's true story came from Luke, chapter 8. Why not read it over again sometime today?

0: Okay, that'll do it for today. Thanks for stopping in for Storybook Room time. Uncle Bob, till next we meet. Bye-bye.
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3: Hello, everyone.
4: Welcome to another Your Story Hour program. I'm Aunt Carol.
3: And I'm Uncle Dan. And once again, Aunt Carol has an exciting story ready to tell, don't you, Aunt Carol?
4: Oh, yes. This story is another of our popular historical series, and it's about a rather unusual hero, or should I say heroine.
3: Ah, a story about a woman. A heroine? Is it a story about America's past?
4: Very good guess, Uncle Dan, but, well, not quite right.
3: Oh?
4: It happened in America, all right. But the main character isn't a woman.
3: I don't understand. You did say heroine, didn't you?
4: Yes, heroine, but not a woman. Our hero, or heroine, if you please, is a teenager.
3: I see. And does this young lady have a name?
4: Yes, as all young ladies do. Her name was,
3: Oh, don't. You can't do that to us, Aunt Carol. Come on now, tell us her name.
4: Well, why don't I just tell you the title of my story, and then you'll automatically know who she was.
3: Okay, we can live with that. What's your story called?
4: I call it Sybil Ludington, Girl Patriot. Sybil Ludington was the oldest child of Colonel Henry Ludington and his wife Abigail, who lived in what was then Dutchess County, New York, a stretch of land lying along the New York-Connecticut border. At the time our story opens, the Colonel, as he was commonly called, had switched his allegiance from that of a loyalist, loyal to King George III of England, to that of an American revolutionary who was seeking freedom and liberty from England's domination. In the summer of 1776, the American colonies announced their intention to govern themselves by issuing the Declaration of Independence. That same summer, Colonel Ludington became the commander of the Dutchess County Militia. It was a critical time and a dangerous position.
5: Yes, what is it? Oh, Mr. Crosby, it's you. Hello.
6: Morning, Sybil. Is the Colonel home?
5: Father's down at the mill this morning. Lots of customers today.
6: Well, that's what happens when you have the first grist mill in the region. You get customers.
5: Yes, I guess you do at that, Mr. Crosby.
6: I'll just go around then. Sorry to have bothered you. You haven't forgotten now, have you, Sybil? The secret signals? You practiced them?
5: Every one of them. And Rebecca, too. We know them all.
6: Excellent. Now, you and your sisters are smart and brave. Well, you have a good day now.
5: Thank you.
6: My regards to your mother.
5: I'll tell her. Bye.
7: Oh, there you are, Mrs. Lewis. 40 pounds ground corn and 60 pounds of flour. All loaded in your wagon and ready to go.
8: Thank you, Colonel. Sure is nice not having to travel all over tarnation to get our grain ground these days.
7: Here, let me help you out.
8: Thank you, Colonel.
6: Colonel, good morning. Oh, Mrs. Lewis.
8: Well, how do you do, Mr. Crosby? Well, I best be on my way. Thanks again, Colonel.
7: Anytime. You keep a tight rein on Racer there, Mrs. Lewis, and be careful on your way home.
6: I second the motion. Watch out for marauders in the woods. They're everywhere these days.
8: I'll be on the lookout. I don't know which is worse, the Skinners or the Cowboys, but I have my trusty musket right here, ready for the lot of them. Come on. Let's go, Racer. Giddy up, boy. Come on.
7: Well, Enoch, my man, what brings you around this morning?
6: The trouble goes on. Our warning to Mrs. Lewis was hardly overstated. Three men were shot dead in the tavern last night. I was there and saw it all.
7: Tories?
6: The Tories did the shooting. They can't stand to hear a word against King George. And, of course, our revolutionaries have no good words to say about that tyrant. With a little liquor in them, it doesn't take much to set them all off.
7: I'll say.
6: And to tell the truth, nobody even has to be drinking to be in trouble, or start it, for that matter. Just the other day, near Mahopac, I heard that one farmer shot his neighbor right in the field. Got into an argument over the Boston Tea Party. And that was 3 years ago.
7: Well, that's not the worst of it, Enoch.
6: Oh?
7: I guess you haven't heard. I now have a price on my head, 300 English guineas. Dead or alive, I might add. It seems General Howe isn't very happy that my regiment has been so successful in keeping marauders from plundering and stealing supplies for his British forces.
6: I see.
7: Without the cattle and the grain that the Tory cowboys have stolen for the British, Howe is obviously feeling the pinch.
6: Yeah.
7: The Skinners have stolen supplies, too, for that matter, although they profess to be on our side. They're hooligans, all of them, running around plundering, killing innocent people who get in their way. Nah. Bunch of outlaw brigands, if you ask me.
6: You're going to have to keep your guard up constantly, Colonel. I know a good many folks that would like to have 300 guineas jingling in their pockets. You're not safe anywhere, even here.
7: I know. And you too, my friend. The life of a spy is one of constant vigilance. I'm fortunate to have Sybil as my sentry, but you have no one.
6: Oh, yes, Sybil. I only hope my comrades are as capable and clever as she is. She may be only 16, Colonel, but she's a mighty able patriot indeed.
4: Although Sybil was but a teenager, her life was very different from that lived by teens today. 7 of her 11 brothers and sisters had been born by this time, and she was expected to play a major role in raising them. The lives of early Americans were wrapped around the daily labors and chores necessary to survive. Food needed to be grown and stored at a time when there were no tractors or refrigerators or even running water. There were animals to raise and care for, wood to chop, wool to be spun into thread and woven, homes, barns, and other buildings to be erected, and in this particular setting, a war for independence to be won. Girls in their teens had already acquired the skills needed to run a household, and many were married by the time they were Sybil's age. Still, Sybil was an extraordinary young lady, a fact which she proved on numerous occasions.
7: Oh, well, Abigail, my dear, that was a wonderful meal. Pot roast always hits the spot.
9: Well, thank you, Henry, but I can't take the credit for that. Sybil did the cooking today. The little ones have been down with bad colds, and I've been busy tending to them and trying to finish the laundry with Mary's help. Rebecca's been at the loom all day, and Archie here brought in the wood, as usual. They've all been helping wonderfully.
7: Children, I'm very proud of you.
10: Thank you, Father.
7: And now I have some letters to write, so I'd best be at it.
10: Father, I saw Mr. Crosby today when I was at the store.
7: Oh?
10: He flashed a danger signal to me. I think Rebecca and I should stand post again tonight.
11: Sybil and I can see everything from the porch, Father. We'll go there again to watch.
9: Girls, I worry about you. You're becoming such, soldiers.
7: And among my very best, Mother. My life is in their hands when they stand sentinel.
10: Don't worry, Mother. We'll keep a sharp eye on the woods. We know every tree and log, every dip and hill.
11: We'll know if anyone is trying to sneak up on us.
9: Well, if you must, and I guess you must, stay on the porch now where you'll be a little safer.
10: We will. I'll get the guns, Rebecca. You get our capes in case it gets chilly.

0: Do you really think someone might try to kill Father for the reward?
1: Oh, yes. There are whole companies of British soldiers that would like to kill him, reward or not. Colonel Luddington's regiment is a notorious source of trouble for them.
0: Well, at least there's a little moonlight tonight.
1: Right, but we'll have to be careful. It makes us just as visible as the enemy. Maybe more so, since we're up here in plain sight, and they'll be sneaking through the trees. At least when they see us marching back and forth, they might think that the whole house is fortified.
2: Sybil! Come here!
1: What? Did you see something?
2: There! In the woods, past the fence line!
1: Yes, I see it too. Oh, Rebecca, there's more than one man out there. I can't tell how many. Quickly, stay down now. Let's get back inside. Rebecca, hurry! You go get everyone together. I'm gonna grab the candles. Hold your candle still, Derek, while I light it. There. Hold it steady. Now, listen, everyone. We need lighted candles in every room. Several of them. We want the rooms to be brightly lit. And then we need to walk back and forth in front of the windows. Make it look like every room is full of people.
3: Oh, Sybil, do you think it will work?
4: It's our best defense, Mother. It's a brilliant plan. If the enemy thinks lots of people are here, they'll think twice about attacking.
1: Especially if it's a small group that has come after Father.
4: This might well avoid a confrontation and keep us all safe. But I'll defend our family straight on if it comes to that.
1: So, quickly now. Everyone, let's go!
5: While Sybil's family hurried to carry out her plan, Ichabod Prosser, a notorious Tory, and his men crept silently through the woods toward the Luddington home.
6: All right, men. Press forward. And be careful to take cover behind the trees. I'm sure I saw posted sentries on the porch. All right. Everybody stand your post. I'm going to slip closer to get a better look.
7: Be careful, sir. Colonel Luddington wouldn't have left himself unguarded even in his own home.
6: Be quiet! All of you!
8: Looks to me like the whole house is lit up.
6: Shh! I'll be right back.
8: He's coming back.
9: Sir, what did you...
6: Will you keep it down?
8: Well, what did you find out?
6: You were right. The house is full of people. Every room is lit up like they're having a ball. There must be 50 people at least. I can see the shadows on the curtains.
8: Oh, that's not good.
10: They have more guns in there than we have out here. Still, I'd sure like to have my cut of the 300 guineas.
6: We won't give up yet. Let's lie low and see what happens.
5: Prosser's men stayed concealed behind the trees and fences surrounding the house. All night long they kept vigil, and all night long the occupants of the house marched and strolled past the windows. Finally, early in the morning, convinced that any attack on the house would not be successful, Prosser moved his men out and headed southwards towards New York City. They never knew that their plan of attack had been foiled by the clever subterfuge of a 16-year-old girl.
11: I must say, that was fast thinking on Sybil's part.
5: It was, Uncle Dan. But before we get back to our story, would you like to try some fast talking?
11: What do you mean, Aunt Carol?
5: I mean, we've been challenged to try a tongue twister from one of our listeners who lives in Belize, Central America.
11: All right, I'm game. Let me see it.
5: Here it is. Remember, you're supposed to repeat tongue twisters three times as fast as you can.
11: Okay, here goes. The sleet made the sled sloping sleek, and the sleet made the sleep sloping go slow, and the sleep made the sleep... what in the world? That's a toughie. Here, you try it.
5: All right. The sleet made the sledding slope sleek and slick. The sleet made the sledding slope sleek and slick. The sleet made the sledding slope sleek and slick.
11: Woo-hoo! Congratulations. Well, now... We know who's the fastest talker around here, don't we?
5: Well, thank you, Uncle Dan, I think. That was quite the tongue twister.
11: Well, laughter's the best medicine, they say. That's why I enjoy the Funny Bones page of Clubhouse magazine so much. The jokes, the riddles, tongue twisters. They tickle my funny bone, giving me a healthy dose of laughter.
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11: And if you have a riddle or joke or tongue twister to share, we'd love to see it, perhaps included in a Clubhouse or use it on the air. 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
11: But right now, let's get back to our story. Sybil Luddington, Girl Patriot.
5: Sybil continued to prove her intelligence and bravery as the days of the Revolution continued through the fall and winter of 1776 and 1777. Soon it was springtime again.
4: Well, Abigail, my dear, we can thank God that we have come safely through another winter.
13: Yes, but spring seems to be a dangerous time. What with most of our soldiers on leave now for planting time.
4: Well, that's just one of the risks of having a militia composed largely of farmers. Without the crops they produce, we'd all be vulnerable to starvation.
0: Are all of our soldiers on leave, Father?
4: Oh, no, Sybil. There's still a reduced force protecting our munitions at various places, like in Danbury, Connecticut, for example. There are about 150 men on guard there. All the regiments, including mine, can be mustered at a moment's notice if necessary.
13: Once the alarm has been spread, that is. They're scattered throughout the countryside.
0: Is that why you've mapped out a route, Father? So someone can travel quickly to sound the alarm and alert your men?
4: That's exactly right. There are thousands of patriot eyes, Sybil. Farmers, countrymen, men, women, even children who are always on the alert for the British. If their troops are ever spotted on the move, we will hear of it, never you fear.
5: On an evening not long after, while Sybil was tucking the younger children into their beds for the night...
0: Now, Derek, you be a good boy, and no teasing Tertullus. He's littler than you, and he's afraid of the storm.
14: All right, Sybil. Good night.
0: Good night. And you sleep tight too, Tertullus. Sweet dreams.
14: I give Sybil a big hug.
0: And I give you one right back.
14: I'm a big boy now. I'll stay up later than Abby.
0: Yes, Abby's just a baby, and she's already sleeping.
14: Whoa! Whoa! Sybil, somebody's here. Is it a bad man? An English soldier?
0: Now, you two. I'm sure everything is all right. You get some sleep and I'll tell you all about it in the morning.
4: Who goes there?
15: Messenger Colonel Luddington. The British are burning Danbury.
4: My word, man, come inside. You're soaked through.
15: Oh, sir, I...
4: Wait, you can hardly walk. Here, let me help you.
0: Father, what is...
4: Quickly, Sybil, get some hot tea.
0: Right away, Father. I'll be right back.
4: Come on now. Sit down over here. There.
15: Oh, thank you, sir.
4: Danbury, you said, is being attacked?
15: Yes, sir. By General Tryon. William Tryon. And 2,000 British soldiers.
4: When? How?
15: Word has it they docked off Campo Beach. 20 transports and 6 warships. And then they came ashore and started marching towards Danbury.
0: Here's the tea and some cornbread, too.
15: Thank you, Miss...
0: Sybil.
15: Sybil, then. I'm much obliged.
4: And what of Danbury?
15: Oh, sir, it's in ruins. They're burning the town and all the supplies, munitions, food, fat from the burning meat is running in the streets.
4: What of the townsfolk?
15: Killed. A few of them, anyway. They're shooting artillery through the streets, sir. 12-pound cannonballs. Buildings are on fire.
16: Men? There's another supply store. Torch it and everything in it.
17: Yes, sir.
16: Conniving rebels. I'll burn every Patriot storage depot and house and building in this blasted town before I'm done.
18: Dinner on trial?
16: Yes, what is it?
18: There are supplies in the church, sir. It's one of ours, the Church of England. What will we do?
16: Save the church, but drag everything out and burn that. Tell the loyalist Tories to mark their houses with the sign of the cross. We'll spare those houses, but we're torching the rest.
15: By the time I could get away, the British soldiers were already breaking into kegs of wine.
4: I guess they spared the liquor then.
15: Oh, yes. They spared it. From the fire, anyway.
4: Nasty business, drunken redcoats. It's gonna get worse, you mark my words. But tell me, did anybody try to stop them? Tryon's troops, I mean, before they got to Danbury.
15: Oh, yes, sir. The gallant 17. A Connecticut regiment.
4: Yes, yes, I know them well.
15: Well, anyway, they ambushed the British column before they got to Aztec. Killed a bunch of them, too. But Tryon's men just kept marching on. Like it was a grand parade or something.
4: In full dress, I suppose.
15: Oh, yes, sir. And when the women of Reading got word they were coming, they hid all the boys 13 and under so the redcoats won't find them.
1: Oh, Father, I fear for them.
4: Yes, the British say the boys will soon be soldiers, and I don't trust their fate in the hands of redcoats. I'm glad they're safely hidden.
13: What's going on down here? Oh, my word. Poor fellow, you look like you've been through a war.
4: He has, Abigail. The British are burning Danbury.
13: Oh, no.
4: All the munitions, all the supplies. We must get word to my regiment.
15: I stand ready, sir.
4: Quick. Grab him. Here. Lay him down here, on the floor.
13: He's fainted.
15: No. I'm going.
13: No, you are in no condition to go anywhere or do anything but rest.
1: Father, what are we going to do? This man is completely exhausted.
4: I know. And my men, my regiment, must be alerted.
1: I'll saddle Star. I know the way.
13: You will do no such thing, young lady.
1: Mother, I must. Father has to be here to muster the men as they arrive.
13: But it's dark. It's raining, and the woods are full of marauders. British cowboys, rebel skinners, they're all a murderous lot.
4: Who knows what they would do if they caught a pretty young girl like you. It's just too dangerous, Sybil.
1: But I have to. There isn't anyone else.
13: Absolutely not.
1: But I'm a good rider, Father. You know that.
4: Yes, Sybil, but...
1: And I know the route and where the men live.
4: She's right, Abigail.
13: But...
4: She's the only one that can do this. Sybil? Get Star. You're going.
1: Oh, steady there. Steady, Star. Let me get this halter on. It's just a hemp one, but it'll have to do. I know you don't like this saddle either, but this one of Father's is the one that's handy.
4: Sybil?
1: Here, Father, I'm in Star's stall.
4: Your mother sent me out with your cape.
1: Thank you, Father.
4: It might help if it starts raining hard again. Are you sure you can do this?
1: I'm sure.
4: Here, then. Let me help you up.
1: Thank you. Oh, boy, easy, Star.
4: Here, I broke off this twig of a branch on my way from the house. Use it to keep Star at top gallop.
1: I will.
4: I'm counting on you, Sib. Be careful. Are you sure you remember the route? The roads are unmarked.
1: Yes, Father. I know I can do it.
4: Good girl. If you can alert the key men, 3 or 4 in each village, they can sound the alarm to their neighbors. Don't forget the outlying farms along the route.
1: I won't.
4: Tell everyone to meet here to muster at daybreak.
1: Yes, Father.
4: Keep on a lookout for the marauders. God be with you, Sybil.
1: Let's go, Star. Come on, boy. Let's go.

0: Sybil raced into the wet April night, galloping down muddy, rutted roads, sounding the alarm first to farmhouses nearby.
1: The British are burning Danbury. Go to Colonel Luddington's by daybreak.
2: What? What's that you say?
1: The British, General Tryon and 2,000 men have attacked Danbury. They're burning all the Patriot supplies.
2: Sybil? Sybil Luddington? Is that you?
1: Yes, sir. Meet at my father's mill by daybreak. He'll muster the regiment then to mount an offensive.
2: I'll be there. You headed south to Carmel?
1: Yes, and then beyond.
2: Devi, you mind stopping at any more farms along North Horse Pound Road? You get on your way. I'll send out the alert to my neighbor.
1: Thank you.
2: Godspeed, Miss Luddington.
1: Let's go, Star. Come on, boy. Let's go.
0: Sybil galloped through Carmel.
1: The British are burning Danbury. Muster at Colonel Luddington's mill by daybreak. A call to arms. British troops are burning Danbury. Meet at Luddington's mill by sunrise.
0: She continued her daring ride southward to Mahopac.
1: General Tryon's troops have attacked Danbury. Muster at Luddington's mill by daybreak. Spread the alarm.
0: On she rode through the night, northward now on the westernmost part of the 40-mile loop of her journey, through Kent Cliffs, Reading Corners, and still northward.
1: Oh, I'm so tired. We must have come 30 miles. More than that by now. Good boy, Star. Okay, go, boy. There are more Patriots to warn.
0: Finally, in the wee hours of the morning, an exhausted Sybil rode into Stormville, the northernmost village on her route.
1: Muster at Colonel Luddington's mill. The British have attacked Danbury. They're burning the town.
3: Hello there. Miss Luddington. Sybil.
1: Hello, ma'am. Please, let your husband know that...
3: I know, dear. The British are at Danbury.
1: Yes, ma'am.
3: Are you all right?
1: Yes, ma'am.
3: You've just come from Farmer's Mill, then?
1: Yes, ma'am. I'm nearly around the loop now. Just a few more miles back home.
3: Word already reached us from others in the Colonel's regiment. They told us you had ridden through the night to call them to muster. Robert left for your place 2 hours ago.
1: They must have come north from Carmel to sound the alarm. Has everyone been alerted?
3: Everyone from around here. You get on home now before you collapse. You and your horse.
1: Yes, ma'am. We are tired.
3: I have no doubt of that. And Sybil?
1: Yes?
3: You are a true patriot, my dear. No man could have done better, and most not as well. May God see you safely home.
1: Father! Oh, Father!
4: Sybil! Oh, Sybil, you're safe. You're home.
1: Oh, Father.
4: Whoa, whoa, Star. Steady, boy. Let me help you down.
1: Father. Are they here? Did everyone come?
4: Yes. Yes, we're ready to march. The men are all here, thanks to you, Sybil.
5: Oh, look. Sybil's back.
6: What happened, Sybil?
5: You look so tired.
6: We want a story. You said. You tell us.
4: Now, you two scamper, you shouldn't even be out of bed yet. Run and tell your mother that Sybil has returned. Sybil will tell you all about it later. Get going, Derek. You too, Tertullus, my boy. I'm sure the story that you have to tell us, Sybil, will never be forgotten, not by your little brothers, not by anyone in the family. And if I don't miss my guess, boys and girls many years in the future will hear about the ride of Sybil Luddington, my bravest daughter. And now, my dear, it's to bed with you.
0: Colonel Ludington's 400 men marched across the New York border into Connecticut just in time to engage General Tryon's troops at Ridgefield, a few miles southwest of Danbury. Ludington's regiment and several others were able to drive Tryon back to his ships. Tryon's raid had destroyed 4,000 barrels of meat and hundreds of barrels of other food supplies and medicines vital to the revolutionary cause. 22 stores and other buildings had been destroyed. But the bravery of one 16-year-old girl and her amazing ride on April 26, 1777, helped the Patriots prevent further destruction and bloodshed.
7: You know, Aunt Carol, it's interesting that Sybil's name hasn't become as famous as that of other patriots, like Paul Revere. After all, she rode twice as far over unmarked roads and in more dangerous circumstances.
0: True, but Sybil's brave ride has been recognized in several ways since that eventful night. Among her honors, a statue of her astride her horse now stands in Carmel, New York. And in 1975, the U.S. Postal Service issued a stamp featuring Sybil riding through the night with her scarlet cape streaming out behind her.
7: Well, I'm sure that none of us who've heard this story will ever forget her, Aunt Carol.
0: And Uncle Dan and I hope you won't forget to join us again next time for another exciting story.
7: Bye, everybody.
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0: Hear the creak of the rigging? Listen to the wind whip the sails. Yes, boys and girls, Sailor Sam's big schooner, the Porpoise, plunges swiftly through the waves, eager to serve her master. Where is she going? I wish I could tell you, but we'll have to find out from Sailor Sam, an adventurous young man whose hunt for scientific truth takes him anywhere. Yes, anywhere. And with him go his two young cousins, Buddy and Nancy. Aye, aye, mate. It's full speed ahead now for seafaring thrills with Sailor Sam!
1: The schooner Porpoise is slipping out of a cove in the Windward Islands to pursue a mysterious undersea object. Its location is not known at the moment because the changing tide has carried it out to sea again. Buddy and Nancy scan the surface of the Caribbean with binoculars, while Ole and Sam wait for the sonar to signal underwater contact. Sam's fear is that their prey might be a World War II submarine mine, which has broken loose from its rusted moorings. The Porpoise inches cautiously through the water with tension building as the crew stands ready for immediate action.
2: We've covered 5 miles in what seems like 5 hours or not.
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2: Sonar contact, Captain.
3: Aye, aye. Buddy, drop the sail and stand by the anchor.
5: Aye, aye.
3: On the double.
5: Aye, aye, sir.
3: Nancy, move to the port side and scan the water carefully. Our reading shows the object to be forward of the port beam.
2: Hey, contact is strong now, Skipper. We're closing in.
3: Good. Open the chain locker, Mr. Olson, and prepare to drop anchor immediately. We're close enough now, and we'll investigate with the small

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1: The deck's secure with the sails furled and everything shipshape, Skipper.
2: Very well, but
1: shh. Why are you shushing us? Who's around to hear what we're saying?
0: Hey, look at Nancy. She spotted something else in her glasses, and this time she's really interested in what she's looking at.
1: Oh, man, she must be. Look at her standing in the backstays. Hope she doesn't fall overboard.
2: That's why I want you to be quiet. Look, if we startle her, she might lose her balance and pitch over the side.
1: Oh, do you think she's picked up the mysterious thing?
3: Sam, can you come here a minute?
2: Right. Now be careful. Don't fall over the side.
0: I think she's got it, Billy.
1: Oh, I hope so.
2: You better come down out of the backstays and get your 2 feet on the deck, young lady.
3: I'm all right, Sam. Honest I am. I got my foot hooked in the rigging lines. Just come up here and look at the weird turtle I've spotted. It has windows in it.

0: Hey, sis, come on. Make with the glasses. I want to see the turtle with the windows in its head, too. Boy, what a scientific description that
1: is. Hey, buddy, take it easy on your sister.
2: Some of the answers you put on your exam papers aren't so scientifically accurate either, young man.
0: Uh-oh. I'm sorry, sis. I didn't mean to sound nasty.
3: Oh, that's all right, buddy. You just sound like a brother. Here, Sam, take a look at the turtle with the windows in its head.
2: Mm-hmm.
3: It's that yellow one right in the middle of the other turtles.
2: Mm, thank you.
3: Sam, that isn't a turtle, is it?
2: No, it's a submarine.

0: Sam, you aren't joking about that being a submarine, are you?
1: No, I'm not.
2: But, Sam, you said a while back that this water isn't deep enough for a submarine.
1: That was back in the shallow water, closer to the cove.
3: Buddy, let Sam study the situation. Don't drive him crazy with your questions.
2: Yes, sir, Ollie. I'm sorry. Oh, I just think of it. A real, honest-to-goodness submarine.
0: Yeah, and maybe we can capture it, huh?
3: Hey, will you two calm down until we find out what this is all about? Now be quiet so Sam can concentrate on what he's doing.
2: Okay, Ollie. Oh, I can hardly wait.
3: Captain Stone, sir.
1: Hi, Mr. First Mate.
3: Are you still alive?
1: Oh, I'm quite alive, old friend.
3: Hey, may I borrow your binoculars, Sam?
1: Yeah, sure, Ollie. Here you are. What do you make of it?
3: It's awful small to be a submarine, Skipper.
1: I know. Come on now, everybody. Out of the backstays before somebody falls over the...
0: Look out! Help! Help! Oh!
3: Hey, man, overboard!
0: All hands,
3: man, the lifeline.
0: Oh, here's a whole pile of towels, Sam. Are you all right?
1: Thank you for the towels and your concern, Nancy. Don't look so worried. I only fell over the side.
0: Dear.
3: I shouldn't laugh at your misfortune, Sam, but anybody watching us from the submarine must be cracking up in laughter by now.
1: You said it. I must have looked pretty silly.
2: Sam?
1: Yes, buddy?
2: Ollie just talked about somebody watching us from the sub. Do you think somebody is watching us?
1: Well, that's what Ollie and I were trying to determine when I fell overboard.
0: Why would anyone be watching us? What kind of a submarine is that, and what are they doing here? Here are some more towels, and good. I can hang your tennis shoes on the deck to dry.
1: Thank you. Now, to answer your questions, that little machine looks to me like what is known as a cub marine.
0: A baby submarine?
2: Miniature submarine, sis. Big submarines don't have offspring.
0: Buddy, will you stop picking my words apart? I'm serious. And Sam knows what I mean anyway.
1: Buddy, your sister's right. Look, let's let her talk in the language that's most comfortable for her to use. Perhaps she'll become a scientist someday, and then, mark my words, she'll use the correct terminology.
2: Yes, sir.
1: However, this sheds light on something I hadn't recognized until now. I haven't been pushing you about your life's work, but I have an idea you might be seriously thinking about becoming a scientist. What do you say?
2: You won't make fun of my idea, will you?
1: Of course not.
2: Well, I think I'd like to become an oceanographer.
1: Wonderful. The field's wide open. And I believe that miniature submarine is part of the field you're interested in. Now look, if you'll let me go to the cabin and change my wet clothes, we can get down to the serious business of checking out that weird turtle with windows in its head.
2: Oh, okay. Hurry,
1: I'll be back in a minute.
0: Scientifically accurate or not, I think that maybe that statement of mine will make me famous. Now I have to think up one for oceanographers.
2: Go ahead. I don't care. All that matters to me is that Sam thinks oceanography is a good field.

0: Sam?
1: Yeah, Ollie. Give me a minute or two, and I'll be ready.
2: Ollie, is something bothering you?
3: I was wondering the same thing, Ollie.
0: Oh, it's nothing serious, but it seems that we've gotten sidetracked from our original purpose of studying the breeding habits of the green sea turtle. Finding the submarine has interfered with our plans.
3: Well, that happens all the time, doesn't it?
2: It just goes to show that Sam needs another scientist aboard. One to work on the regular jobs, and the other to investigate any extra projects that come along.
0: That submarine out there, that it sure really has you fired up, hasn't it, Master Buddy?
2: Boy, it sure has. If I didn't think I'd get myself in trouble, I'd hop into the small boat to get a look at that submarine myself.
0: I think you better wait this time. We still don't know who is inside that machine and why they're watching us.
3: Spies?
0: Now, don't start that, young lady. All we're trying to do here is to increase the green turtle population.
2: But, Ollie, maybe we stumbled into something else accidentally.
0: Oh, you two are getting too fast for this old sea dog. Turtles and enemy agents. What a kettle of soup that is.

0: You confirmed that the sonar contact is the submarine, or whatever you call that floating sardine can, Sam?
1: No doubt in my mind at all, Lee. I've checked out all the sonar contacts against the tide movements, and that little sub is it. There isn't any danger from a submarine mine or other mysterious object.
0: Ah, that's good news.
2: Boy, and how?
3: Do you really think there's somebody inside watching us?
0: What would they want to watch us for?
1: Well, perhaps they're watching us because they think we're watching them.
0: Oh, no, not the spy monkey business again.
1: Again? When did it come up the first time?
0: These two young people and their imaginations, you know.
1: That figures. Well, I don't think we have anything to worry about because I believe the craft is dead in the water.
2: Dead in the water? You mean it drifted here?
1: Yes. And it all checks out on the charts here, you see? Taking into account the tide movements and the current changes, etc.
2: Oh, boy! Let's go get it! Bring it here and fix it! After it's fixed, then we can have some fun diving around right around here. I'll be glad to run around and check for new turtle nesting beaches with the submarine, Sam.
3: Me too. There must be room for both of us inside. Can I go, Sam?
1: Go where?
3: Go where? For a ride in the baby submarine, of course.
1: Well, I don't know about that yet. We have to capture it first, and then bring it to the schooner and open it up.
2: Hey, we don't have to row now. We can take the power launch. In fact, we'll have to take the launch if we're going to tow it. Come on, let's go.
3: I'm ready. What are we waiting for?
0: You better tell her now, Skipper, before she gets too steamed up, huh?
1: Yes, I guess I'd better.
3: Tell me what? What are you going to tell me, Sam?
2: He's going to tell both of us that we can't go with him.
3: Can't go with him? Why not?
2: Sis, don't you understand?
3: No.
2: Well, you see, if the submarine has just been drifting, like Sam thinks it has, well, then that probably means, I mean, it most likely is...
3: Buddy, you mean that there might still be someone inside?
2: Yes and no.
3: Do you think that something might have happened to whoever was operating the submarine? Like, maybe they're dead?
2: That's the picture. That's why I doubt that even I can go with Sam and Ole.
1: I'm afraid Buddy's sized up the situation pretty well, Nancy.
0: Skipper, let's get this job done.
1: Right. Let's get the power launch over the side and shove off. Tears of disappointment all dried up, Nancy?
3: Yes, sir. I just never thought about it, but it could be true, couldn't it? That machine just doesn't run around under the ocean by itself, huh?
1: Unfortunately, you're right. Now, I promise both of you that if Ole and I find the submarine empty, and it still could be, we'll come back for both of you and explore our new toy together. How's that sound?
2: Oh, great, Sam.
1: All right, I'll see you later, and remember my promise. Okay, let go of the lines, Mr. Olson, and let's go.

Sam and Ole are on their way to investigate the Cub Marine. Will they find it empty? Or does the helpless and drifting craft contain bad news? See you on the quarterdeck next time for more seafaring adventure with Sailor!

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1: Hi, I'm Squee the Squirrel, and I want to invite you along for a story in the forest.

0: Hi there. We've been waiting for you. We're going to have fun and learn something too, because it's time for Fables of Faith. Here are your friends, Uncle Van, Christy, and Bud.
1: We're going to be talking for a few weeks now about the Unity Club. You remember what the Unity Club is?
2: Yes.
1: What is the Unity Club, Chris?
2: It's a little club that they have in the forest that Bo and Squinty and all the group go to.
1: And the reason that the Unity Club was formed, if you can remember, is to make a better relationship between the members in the Unity Club so that they get along better. And also, if they get along better, then they get along with everybody in the forest. See, all the animals in the forest don't belong to the Unity Club, do they?
2: No.
1: You think of any who don't belong to the Unity Club?
2: Yes, Bruce.
1: Now, today and for the next few weeks, we're going to be talking about someone who's going to join. And it's old Bruce. Now, what do you think their reaction is going to be when they find out that Bruce wants to join the Unity Club?
2: Oh, no, Bruce is going to join the club. Oh.
1: Is that a good attitude or a bad attitude?
2: Bad.
1: All right, let's listen and see why that's a bad attitude. Here we go with Bruce joining the Unity Club.
3: I think Bruce has finally decided to become a member of the Unity Club.
4: I don't know whether to be happy or sad.
5: Well, I tend to have mixed emotions about it myself.
6: I don't know. It might do us all some good to have to put up with Bruce.
4: I like putting up with him. We can rarely do. It's giving him our name that bothers me.
5: Quite right, old boy. It's easy enough to go along with Bruce, but when others associate him with us... Oh, dear. Perish the thought.
3: My, my, my. What foolish talk. You speak as if you were all perfect. How quickly we can think upon the faults of others and forget our own.
5: But I say, Olaf, it's not his faults that I find unbearable. It's his peculiarities.
3: Well, what's the difference? They're both defects in the character which are not regarded as normal.
5: Well, true enough. I never thought of it quite that way.
4: But with Bruce, it's just one defect after another.
7: Well, I kind of like the idea of having Bruce belong to the club.
4: Oh, Mr. Bigheart, he would.
3: What's that, McKelvey?
4: I said, Bo's got a big heart. That's good.
3: I see. Bo, why do you like the idea of having Bruce in the Unity Club?
7: Well, there's a lot of reasons. In the first place, if I remember right, Bruce and Philip are the ones who started the Unity Club. But
5: yes,
7: that...
5: except that he could never agree to terms.
7: Right, but they argued so much, but Bruce just kind of pulled out.
5: My good man, he did not just kind of pull out. He never would come in, because he always wanted his way and couldn't get it.
7: Well, did you ever get your way?
5: Well, yes. I must admit I did enjoy a certain amount of success, but I fought for every last ounce of recognition I received.
7: Maybe Bruce isn't the fighting kind. Maybe Bruce talks and gripes a lot because he doesn't know any other way to get what he wants.
4: All the more reason why I'm reluctant to have him join the Unity Club.
7: The more reason to let him in, I say.
5: Well, how do you figure that, my friend?
6: Because he needs us, right, Bo?
7: Yeah, Squinty, that's what I mean.
6: After all, we've been thinking about our bylaws again, and we're supposed to help one another, right, Olaf?
3: Right, yes. And who needs help more than Bruce,
4: but,
3: yes?
4: As we said, can't we help him without giving him our name? Every mistake he makes will bring discredit to the Unity Club, of which we are a part.
3: Well, then we'd better rethink our purpose for existing, if you ask me. Now, are we trying to defend a name or live up to it? There's a difference, you know.
4: I see them as meaning the same thing.
3: Well, you couldn't be more wrong. Now, lad, if you're defending it, there's pride involved. which in its raw form can be very dangerous.
5: Now, am I to assume that we are to have no pride in the fact that we are members of the Unity Club?
3: Now, I didn't say that, lad. It's the defensive pride that we must guard against.
4: Defensive pride?
6: Yeah, that's when you're so sure you're right, you won't ever listen to anyone else, even if you're wrong. Right, Ol' Owl?
3: Well, I don't know where you came up with that definition, Squinty, but I couldn't have said it better myself. When a man's pride is at stake, his defense becomes so desperate that his honor is often caught off guard, you know.
4: These are all very beautiful words. But what do they have to do with letting Bruce into the club?
3: Well, as I said, are we trying to defend a name or live up to it? If we're trying to live up to it, then there's life involved. When life is involved, there's room for the things we talk so glibly about in our bylaws.
6: You mean like love and joy and peace and patience and those things?
3: Yes, that's right, Squinty. That's right, lad.
7: I like the idea of letting Bruce in, because it gives us a chance to find out what the Unity Club is all about ourselves.
4: You mean you don't know already, Bo?
3: McKelvey, when it comes to knowing what Unity Club is about, Bo knows far more than most of us, whether he knows it or not.
7: Oh?
3: That's right, Bo. And each time we receive a new member, we should become better members ourselves, because we have to reevaluate our purpose.
5: But I must agree with McKelvey. We should be cautious about whom we allow to bear our name. After all, we do have a reputation in the neighborhood. And I ask you, what could Bruce add to the dignity of the Unity Club?
4: All he has is a big mouth and a funny walk, if you ask me.
3: Well, I'm certainly glad no one did ask you, McKelvey.
5: Why, we want members who could make a substantial contribution to the Unity Club. Members who would be an asset rather than a liability.
4: We want folk who are aware of our purpose.
7: Maybe we need some members like Bruce who want to find out what the Unity Club is all about. I don't think they have to know all about it before they can join.
6: Yeah, I think they should just be willing to join. We can teach them what it's all about when they get here.
5: But
6: yeah.
5: I say, wouldn't that tend to weaken our position if we let in members who aren't 100% tried and true?
3: Not unless your position is weak to begin with, Philip. If what we believe in is as powerful as we say it is, then we shouldn't have to worry about who comes in contact with it, even Bruce.
4: But getting back to our reputation, let's take an imaginary case. Now, say we all were trying very hard to love our neighbors.
3: Yes.
4: And say we had a reputation of trying to love our neighbor throughout the whole forest.
3: All right.
4: Let's say that we were known for our love.
3: Yes, I'm saying this.
4: No matter how much we tried, all it would take would be one time for that goose to lose his temper to someone, and
5: whammo, righto.
4: Shot completely. Everyone in the Unity Club would suffer for the deed of one member.
3: Well, now, while we're supposing, why don't we suppose that we didn't have a reputation for love?
4: Well, just supposing is okay, I guess.
3: And suppose that everyone in the forest knew that we didn't know the meaning of the word love.
5: Purely hypothetical.
3: Yes, of course. But suppose that one of our members in some way showed a real act of love and concern in the community.
4: I see no reason to suppose at this point.
3: But just for the sake of the story now, lad.
4: Okay.
3: Now, what if, through this one act of love, the whole Unity Club got a new reputation?
5: Well, I think that would be marvelous.
4: Well, yeah, but we'd certainly all benefit from that, okay?
7: you guys really aren't being fair.
4: What do you mean not being fair?
6: Because you're ready enough to take it if someone in the club does something that's good and makes us look good.
7: But you wouldn't let one of us do something bad and make us look bad.
3: Exactly. And when you're all members of the same organization, you all benefit from the good and suffer from the bad.
4: But don't you think we'd have a good bit of undue suffering with Bruce in our midst?
6: Maybe at first, but we could help Bruce, you know.
5: My good man, Bruce is beyond help.
3: Well, perhaps you feel that way because you've never tried to help him.
5: Why waste my time?
4: Exactly. It's a hopeless situation.
6: Well, as long as you guys feel that way, it will be hopeless.
7: Yeah, I think we should let Bruce into the club. We may be surprised at what he can do.
4: Oh, Bruce will be full of surprises, I'm sure.
3: Now we've had plenty of discussion. I think we should all vote.
7: Right, okay. Let's get on with it.
3: Will you please give out the ballot?
6: Sure, I'll, Mr. President.
3: Now just mark yes or no on the ballot, indicating whether or not you wish to have Bruce join the Unity Club.
6: When
3: you're through now, just fold them and pass them in to Squinty.
6: Oh, boy, I hope you can read my writing. Well, you know how I am. I'm not a very good writer. It's all chicken scratch. Squirrel scratch.
4: Hand that to him, would you, Squinty?
3: Let me see here. Just as I feared. Oh, dear. 2 vote yes and 2 vote no.
6: I know who voted no.
4: And I know who voted yes.
3: And I know that we need to do a little more discussing.
4: What good's more talking gonna do?
5: Precisely. Our minds are made up.
3: Your mind may be made up, Philip. But your memory is a bit mixed up.
4: Mixed up? That's not too clear, old owl.
3: Well, then I'll remind you. And we'll start with you, McKelvey.
1: They weren't too happy about letting Bruce in, huh? But why do you think they weren't happy about letting him in?
2: Because he's usually such an old grouch.
1: And they were afraid that they would get a bad reputation. Do you think that reputation is what you should think about?
2: No.
1: What about if you had been telling somebody about Jesus and it was somebody that you didn't like and they just happened to hear about Jesus and they responded to it and thought, well, I'd like to join the church. Now, you know that he might be mean and he's accepted Jesus as his Savior, and yet you know that he's got some bad traits about him, and maybe he fights and maybe he tells lies and things like this. And because he does this, is this any reason to say, no, you can't join the church?
2: No.
1: Huh? What do you think your attitude should be? Bud, what do you think your attitude should be?
2: Yeah, you can join the church.
1: You go ahead and join the church and we'll help you with our love and concern, and we'll help you to become a Christian and to become a good Christian so that you can tell other people about Jesus. Is that right?
2: Yep.
1: So let's tell our friends to be with us next week and for the next few weeks and find out about getting Bruce into the Unity Club.
0: We sure are glad you were with us today, and we hope you had a good time with Uncle Van, Christy, Bud, and all our forest friends. Why don't you plan to be here with us next week for more Fables of Faith? Bye for now.
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1: Malumo. Come here, son.
2: Dad, I'm here. What can I do for you?
1: Where are the magic charms? The new ones.
2: Here.
1: Put them under the bed. Yes, right under me. Maybe the power would be stronger there.
3: You're listening to the Brinkman Adventures, and we're so glad you've joined us for today's episode. For the last 6 months, Aunt Sarah's been in Zambia with a ministry called Love's Door for All Nations. She's helping plant churches and start a children's home. Sarah's friend Raymond is passing through town and has stopped by for a quick visit.
4: Good morning, everybody. I'm so glad you've come to Kids Club today. Wow, there's only 5 of us here. Anyway, I would like you to meet Raymond. He's a special friend of mine from South Africa, and he talks to people about God. I've asked him to lead our time today. Would you like that?
5: Sure.
6: Yeah, that sounds fun.
5: Sarah, hi.
4: Hey, Malumo. I'm glad you came. Here, come sit by me.
1: Thank you, Sarah. I'm glad I can be here today, and I thought I'll start with an old African tale. There was once a king with a male servant who in all circumstances always said to him, "My king, do not be discouraged, because everything God does is perfect, and he doesn't make mistakes." One day, they went hunting, and a wild animal attacked the king. The servant managed to kill the animal, but he couldn't prevent his majesty from losing a finger. Furiously and without showing gratitude, the king said, "If God was perfect and he didn't make mistakes, I could not have been attacked and lost a finger." The servant replied, "Despite of all this, I can only tell you everything God does is perfect and he doesn't make mistakes." Outraged by the response, once again the king ordered the arrest of his servant. While being taken to prison, he told the king again, "God is good and he doesn't make mistakes." Another day, the king left alone for another hunt and was captured by savages who used human beings for sacrifice. On the altar, when the savages found out that he was missing a finger, the king was released because he was considered incomplete to be offered to the gods. On his return to the palace, he ordered the release of his servant and he said, "My friend, God was so good indeed to me. I was almost killed, but for the lack of one single finger, I was let go. But I have a question for you. If God was real good, why did he allow me to put you in prison?" His servant replied, "My king, if I had not been put in prison, I would have gone with you, and I would have been sacrificed because I have no missing finger."
7: Yay.
4: Thank you, Raymond. You were great. I'm glad you dropped by on your way through.
1: How are the people responding to you guys being here?
4: Pretty good. It's been such an honor to be in these people's lives. But, well, Love's Door has been working in the village for almost 3 years. And after all our work, it seems like nothing is changing. The ground here is so hard. The people say they're Christians, but their lives do not reflect it.
1: I can relate, Sarah. Sometimes we can work very hard, but it takes a miracle of God to bring a change. I will pray that God does something.
4: Thank you, Raymond.
8: The tomatoes are getting so big, Sarah. Look at this one.
4: Wow, that's a big one. Ah, I'm glad we got the water pump fixed. Oh, you missed a weed under that one.
8: Oh, sorry.
5: Hey, Sarah, Katana. It's time to go to town and pick up the solar panel.
4: Coming! We'll do that row when we get back.
5: Sarah, I just came back from Sugar Village. Victoria wanted me to tell you she'll be busy tomorrow and she can't meet for the Bible study.
4: I was afraid of that. She keeps making excuses not to come. Chuma stopped coming, too. This is getting sort of discouraging.
5: Well, I know Malumo likes your kids' club.
4: Yeah.
5: I have some other news, Sarah. Regina's mother passed away yesterday.
4: Oh, Dan, I'm so sorry.
5: We need to leave for the States tomorrow. Regina and I might be gone for a while. You know, we've called Thad and Mary, and they are able to come, but not right away.
4: Is Regina doing okay?
5: Yeah, you know, as well as can be expected. Base operations should probably continue, like paying the workers and setting up the home, meeting with villagers. We can go over the details this afternoon.
8: I'll help with the garden and the cleaning.
5: Oh, also, the bunk beds are ready and need to be picked up in Siamate Village tomorrow.
4: Wait, in this? I'm not sure I can drive a stick shift.
5: I tell you what, I'll give you a lesson tonight. And I know I'm asking a lot of you. I mean, if you can't handle this, we could put things on hold here. You could take a break in Cape Town till Thad and Mary get here.
4: I'll pray about it and let you know.
6: Have you finished packing?
7: Yeah, I got everything to fit. I even packed the marshmallows Aunt Sarah wanted.
6: I hope it doesn't turn into one big squishmallow.
7: Yeah. Kate, I'm so happy we're able to go on this trip together.
6: Yeah, me too. Are you going to miss Anthony while we're gone?
7: What do you think?
6: Of course. Are you worried about Dad?
7: What, that he'll accept him? Do I seem worried?
6: Yeah, maybe a little. But anyway, I think he's a great guy.
7: Thanks, Kate.
9: Well, you're in a bit of a rough situation, Sarah. It's true it'll be different without them there.
4: Yeah, it's going to mean a lot more work. And I'm pretty tired as it is.
9: Well, aren't Michelle and Kate coming soon? They'll be able to help.
4: Yeah, with some things, I suppose. But honestly, Dad, I'm just really discouraged. The ladies aren't coming to our Bible studies anymore. When I took over Kids Club, there were 30 kids coming, and now only 5 are coming. It's almost like I'm making things worse.
9: Sarah, I know you're a good teacher and kids love you. The issue might be bigger than you. I mean, we can't always explain why things happen. We just have to be faithful and do what he's asked us to do. Have you prayed about this?
4: I have. All I keep thinking is that God asked me to come here and I haven't heard anything different.
9: Well, sounds like you have your answer.
4: I think you're right, Dad. Thank you.
10: Kate,
8: see that guy on the right, 4 rows up?
6: With the purple hair? Oh, yeah. What about him?
8: Well, in the jet bridge, I saw one of the ground crew guys slip him a small bag.
6: So, maybe he forgot something at the counter.
8: I guess. He just looked very suspicious. Whatever he got probably didn't go through security.
6: What should we do?
11: Could you please put your seat in the upright position?
8: Excuse me, ma'am.
10: I'm so sorry, folks, but we're experiencing technical difficulties and need to cancel our flight
6: now
10: to
6: look
10: Amsterdam.
6: What you've done.
12: I probably saved your life.
10: Please exit the plane and proceed to one of our ticket counters where an agent will help you book another flight. Again, we apologize for this.
5: So, you sure about this?
4: Yeah, my nieces will be here tomorrow. They'll be able to help.
5: Please give them my greetings. Oh, the bunk beds can be picked up anytime tomorrow.
4: Okay.
5: How about you drive us to the airport? I'll give you one more lesson.
4: Sure.
5: Regina, are you ready to go?
6: Yep.
5: We'll have our regular weekly staff meetings only on the computer.
4: Okay.
5: Yeah, good. Good. Push the clutch in further. A little more. Yeah. Good. Good. No, ease it. Ease the clutch. No, ease the clutch. Ease it. Easy.
13: Oh. I'm sorry that you missed your connecting flight to South Africa. There's another flight this evening. Would that work for you?
7: Yeah, I suppose. Thank you, sir.
13: You're welcome.
6: Michelle, Oma said that if we ever had the opportunity, we should visit her family in The Hague. How far away is that from here?
13: That's only 45 minutes by train.
7: Sounds like fun.
13: Just make sure you're back here by 6 o'clock this evening.
7: Excuse me, ma'am. Does this train go to The Hague?
14: Oh, yeah. Ik ga niet naar Den Haag, ik ga naar Duitsland op die trein.
7: Looks like that's the one. Let's go. Hey, Kate, you know how Dad asked me to do the curriculum?
6: Yeah?
7: Well, I was wondering if you wanted to take on the blog.
6: Me?
7: Yeah, it's perfect timing. I can teach you everything you need to know on this trip, and by the time you go to the Congo with Dad, you'll be a pro.
6: Well, I suppose I can give it a shot.
7: Cool.
6: Hey, Michelle, weren't we supposed to be in The Hague by now?
7: I was just thinking the same thing. There's that lady. I'll ask her. Excuse me, ma'am. What time do we arrive in The Hague?
14: The Hague? No, no. Dit gaat naar Duitsland. Duitsland. Germany. Germany.
6: What? But I thought she said...
7: Oh, no. We're on the wrong train.
15: Malumo, hi. Where are all the other kids?
2: The mothers are telling the kids to not come.
15: Why?
2: They say you're teaching lies.
15: What? No wonder they're not coming. What about you? Why did you come?
2: I have no mother, and my father doesn't care if I come. He is very sick.
15: Oh, he's sick? Who is your father?
2: Benedicto.
15: Oh, I've heard of him. Do you think he would let me come visit him?
2: No, he doesn't want visitors.
15: Well, could you tell him that I would like to talk with him?
2: Okay, Miss Sarah.
16: Sarah! The gods are eating the garden! Come quick!
15: What?
16: Back! Go! Back! Out of here! Go! Shoot! Go! Get! All that work! Gone! I forgot to lock the gate.
17: There is more bad news, Sarah.
15: What?
17: Look.
16: Buttercream. Her head is huge.
17: I think a snake bit her. She'll die now.
16: Oh, I can't believe this.
17: Dan would be so sad. He loved that goat. Come here, Buttercream.
15: Hello, this is Sarah. Oh.
18: Hey, Aunt Sarah.
17: Lay down here.
18: We're still in Amsterdam.
16: Amsterdam? I thought you'd be in South Africa by now.
18: Yeah, it's a mess.
16: Wow, yikes.
18: But don't worry about it. I figured everything out. We found a flight to Lusaka and can take the bus from there. We'll still make it by tomorrow.
16: Lusaka, that is not a good idea, Michelle. Many people have accidents on that route.
18: Well, it's too late. We already bought the tickets.
16: Can't you change them?
18: No, our plane is rolling down the runway. I have to go.
15: Hey, Raymond. It's Sarah.
19: Hi, Sarah. How are you?
15: Not good. Everything's going wrong.
19: Oh, Sarah, I'm so sorry, my sister.
15: Our garden got destroyed, and our goat died. My nieces are stuck in Lusaka.
19: Well, you're in a lucky day. I'll be in Lusaka tomorrow, so I can pick them up. I'll bring them to you.
15: Thank you, Raymond. I'm gonna be sore tomorrow from lifting those bunk beds.
17: Yeah, me too.
15: Hey, Katana, remember Malumo from Kids Club?
17: Yes.
15: That's his house over there. I found out that his dad is really sick. Do you want to go there with me tomorrow and drop off some food?
17: Watch out for that thing! Don't, Sarah!
16: Slow up, slow down! Brace yourself!
20: What have you done? You smashed this Benedito's house! Look at his kitchen!
16: Sorry.
20: What were you thinking? What are you trying to do? Destroy our village? We don't want you here. Go back to where you're from.
16: Please, I didn't mean to. Tell Benedicto I'll fix his kitchen. We'll do whatever we can to make things better.
17: Sarah.
16: Katana, you're bleeding all over.
20: That's a bad cut. I can see the bone.
16: Oh, Katana, I'm so sorry.
20: There's a clinic down the road. Go, quickly.
16: Oh, in, Katana. Come in. I felt so bad watching you get all those stitches. Can you ever forgive me?
17: Of course. Don't cry, Sarah.
16: I came here to help, but I'm not doing a very good job.
17: What do you mean?
16: I love your people so much, and I want them to know Jesus. But now, because of what I've done, they'll never listen. I shouldn't have come. What are you doing?
17: Washing your feet, like Jesus did.
16: Oh, Katana, where did you learn that?
17: From you, Sarah.
16: Thank you. This means so much to me.
15: Hello, this is Sarah.
0: Sarah, this is Malumo.
15: Hi, Malumo. I'm so sorry for crashing into your kitchen. Your dad must be so upset.
0: Sarah, the devil wants you to go, but God wants you here. I'm gonna pray all night so you do not leave. I really want my father to know Jesus.
15: Oh, thank you so much, Malumo. Thank you.
16: You made it!
21: Hey, Aunt Sarah. I'm so sorry it's the middle of the night.
16: That is not a problem. Raymond, thank you, thank you, thank you. I made up a room for you, too. I hope you'll stay.
1: Oh, that will be wonderful.
16: Oh, I can't believe you guys are here. Welcome to Zambia.
21: It's so good to see you, Aunt Sarah. How are you?
16: I'm doing okay. I had an interesting day, though. Things are a little rough right now in the village, and I'm not sure what we'll be doing while you're here.
21: It's okay, we're fine doing whatever.
16: Yeah. Well, come, I'll show you to your rooms.
21: All right.
15: Good morning, Kate. You're up early. You hungry?
22: Oh, famished.
17: Miss Sarah, please come to my house. My father wants to see you.
15: What? Okay, tell him we'll be there soon.
17: I will tell him.
15: Oh, man, this could be trouble. That guy has close ties with the witch doctor, and I crashed into his kitchen yesterday.
21: His kitchen?
15: Let's get Michelle and Raymond up, and I'll explain the situation.
17: Come in.
15: Hello, Benedicto?
23: Are you Miss Sarah?
15: Yes. These are my friends. I am so sorry for what I did to your kitchen. I've contracted workers and they'll come start fixing it tomorrow.
23: I don't care about the house.
15: What? What do you mean?
23: I don't need the house. I am dying. I need you to take care of Malumo.
15: Benedicto, of course we'll help.
1: If I may ask, what is your sickness?
23: A while ago, I started having terrible dreams. When I would wake from those dreams, my legs would be weak, and it would be so hard to walk. I went to the witch doctors and spent lots of money on their charms to make the dreams stop, but they continued. And I got weaker. I lost my job because I couldn't walk.
15: Benedicto, we had no idea.
23: I went to the hospital in town, and they couldn't help me either. Now, I can no longer get up. And I can no longer eat. I am dying.
1: Benedicto. The evil one has power over you. I know that Dan has told you of Jesus, the Son of God. If you give your life to Jesus, he will cleanse you from all your sins. He will come, live inside you, and his power will protect you from the evil one.
23: Is Jesus really more powerful?
1: Of course, yes. Yes. Yes, Benedicto. He can help you. If you turn to him and give up your old ways.
23: But how does he come to live in me?
4: You just have to ask him, Benedicto. He loves you, and he is Lord over everything.
1: Yes, confess that he is Lord, and ask him to cleanse you from all your sins.
23: Jesus, I confess you are Lord. I believe you are more powerful than the enemy. Please take away all my sins and help me.
1: Hallelujah! Right now I command any evil thing that is tormenting Benedetto to go in the name of Jesus and never come back. Benedetto belongs to Jesus now. Hallelujah! Benedetto, you have crossed over from death to life.
23: Thank you, Jesus. Thank you. I am free. I am free. I know it. I can feel it.
1: Thank you, Jesus. Benedetto, never turn to the witch doctors, because that will be looking to the enemy instead of God for help.
23: I will never again look to the witch doctors.
4: Would you like something to eat?
23: I have no food.
7: We brought food. Do you like bananas?
23: Yes. Thank you.
7: Sure.
1: You are hungry, my friend.
23: Yes, another one.
4: Here, but you need to go slowly.
23: I want to get rid of all the magic charms from the witch doctors.
1: Here's my arm.
23: I can do it.
7: He's walking.
0: Dad!
23: There's more. On that shelf. Can you reach them?
1: Yes, of course.
23: Under my bed. There's a box under my bed.
0: I'll get them.
1: Would you like us to get rid of this for you?
23: No. I want to go outside and burn it all right now. Come!
1: Look at it, Ben.
23: Thank you for coming. Thank you for introducing me to Jesus.
1: We are so happy for you, Benedetto.
0: Miss Sarah, can we sing that song from Kids Club?
4: That's a great idea.

0: Hey, Michelle.
1: Hi. Kate and the kids are getting the sticks.
0: They've never roasted marshmallows here before. They're going to love it.
1: Benedicto's healing was a real miracle. Does that sort of thing happen a lot?
0: Mm-mm. That is the first time I've ever seen anything like that here. What we experienced yesterday was a huge breakthrough.
1: I'm so glad that we got to witness it.
0: Me too. You know, the whole time I've been here, I've been trying so hard to do the right thing. But it seemed like everything kept going wrong. I've been so discouraged and confused.
1: That's exactly how I felt on our trip here.
0: What do you mean?
1: Well, I reported the suspicious guy on our flight, which got us stuck in Chicago. And then I tried to visit Oma's relatives in Holland and missed that flight. I tried to fix that by going to Lusaka. Oh, it's just really been the story of my life these days.
0: Is something else going on?
1: Yeah. Well, I really like this guy named Anthony.
0: Oh.
1: But I'm afraid that...
0: Afraid of what?
1: I'm afraid Dad won't give his blessing. Anthony's a really neat guy. He loves the Lord and has a great heart, but I'm just not sure Dad sees that. I've been trying to do this the right way, honoring Dad and letting him be a part of this all, but...
0: Sort of hard to trust.
1: Yeah, it is.
0: Mm-hmm. He cares so much for you, Michelle.
1: I know. It's just scary.
0: It is worth it to have your parents' blessing. And God can totally change your dad's heart if this is the right guy for you.
1: You're right.
0: He can do anything. He even uses our worst mistakes for his glory. Like that crashed kitchen. Everything God does is perfect. Hey, Malumo.
2: Sarah, my dad is doing much better. He is looking for work today.
0: That's great news. God is so amazing. Let's thank Jesus right now.
2: Thank you, God. My father did not die, but you saved him. You are more powerful than the enemy. You are Lord of all.
0: Amen.
1: Amen.
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1: 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We've got lots of Bibles, and there's even an app for that.
2: When you memorize the Bible, you're putting God's Word deep in your heart. Do you like to memorize Bible verses? My name is Zach, and this is Keys for Kids. 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That way, whenever you're being tempted, you can remember God's promises to help you deal with temptation and avoid sin. 2 Timothy 3:16 says, "All Scripture is God-breathed and is useful for teaching, rebuking, correcting, and training in righteousness." Our story for today is called Canning the Word. "What a summer this has turned out to be," said Leah. "When we moved to the country, I thought I'd be riding horses and wading in the creek, but lately it seems like all I've been doing is snapping beans, husking corn, shelling peas, and now peeling peaches for canning and freezing." Mom smiled. "I think you've found plenty of time for fun things, too, and when winter comes, you'll be glad we have all this food preserved." Leah shrugged. "Maybe. But I'm tired of it now." A few months later, shortly after Christmas, a blizzard began. Soon, Leah and her family were snowed in. "Oh, Mom, what are we going to do?" Leah asked as she stared through the window at the swirling snow. "It might be days before we can get out." Mom smiled. "Well, we've got lots of wood for the fire, and the freezer is full of meat. And we've got plenty of good home canned food, too." "That's true," said Leah. "There's no danger we'll go hungry, is there?" She sighed. "But I'm so bored. It's too windy and cold to play outside. What can I do that's fun?" Mom laughed. "You have lots of books and games and puzzles. You could also memorize your verses for church." "Yeah, but I don't see why we have to learn so many verses," said Leah. "We've got lots of Bibles. And you and Dad even have Bibles on your phones. Anytime we need a verse, we can just look it up." "Remember how you complained about all that canning and freezing last summer?" Mom asked. "Now that a storm came along and we're snowed in and can't get to the store, we're glad we have lots of food stored up, right?" "Sure," Leah said. "Well, in life, you never know when stormy times will come. There may be times when you'll face temptation or need to remember God's love for you or have a chance to tell someone about Jesus, and it's not always possible or convenient to look up verses in the Bible or on a phone. Then you'll be glad to have those verses stored in your heart so you can feast on God's Word anytime." "So I should can those verses?" Leah asked with a smile. "Okay, I will." So how about you? Do you memorize God's Word? Memorizing Bible verses is a great way to help you remember what Jesus has done for you and share Him with others. Verses you've learned can be a help, encouragement, and comfort for you. Think about what each verse means as you memorize it, then store it in your heart so you'll have it whenever you need it. Our key verse is 2 Timothy 3:16.
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0: Well, how is everyone today? Last night in my devotions, I was thinking about all of you who listen in on the adventures of the Sugar Creek Gang, especially those of you who drop us a line to let us know you're listening. Well, you're all dear to my heart. I know I've said it time and time again, but I just want to say it again. The joy it is sharing these memories with you. But now I'll get on with this particular adventure. A bank a little ways north had been robbed, and the latest news was that the robber was headed towards Sugar Creek. About that time, gunshots were heard by Circus, Dad, and me. But when we followed the sound, we couldn't find a thing except a half-dug hole and a shovel. Later, Dragonfly added his bit of information by saying he followed an old man and watched him digging at that hole, and then got scared off by our voices when we came back to reinvestigate. Dragonfly said the old man had run in the vicinity of Old Man Paddler's cabin, a place which was off limits to us, since Old Man Paddler disappeared before any of us were born. Some of us felt pretty sure that the old man Dragonfly saw was the robber of the bank up north. That is, until,
1: Would you get that, Bill?
2: Oh, sure will. Maybe it's the sheriff. Hello? Collins residence. Yes, sheriff. We were hoping it was you. What? No, Dad's not home, but he will be. You mean they caught him? It is. Wow! Yeah, I guess Big Jim's at the tree. I'll go there now. Yes, sir, Mom's right here. Yeah, she's fine. I'll tell Dad to call you. Bye. I gotta go, Mom.
1: What's it about?
2: The sheriff said they might have caught the robber, but they don't know.
1: Don't know?
2: It was a fella. He was running, and they shot him. He's unconscious. The sheriff wants Dad to come to the office as soon as he gets home, and he wants me to tell Big Jim he doesn't have to be on guard. I'll be back, Mom.
1: But...
2: Oh, don't forget to tell Dad to get to the sheriff's office.
1: Bill! Oh, Bill, you be careful. Be careful!

0: Sorry I had to call you away from home, Ted.
1: Oh, don't worry about that. You caught the old man?
0: We caught somebody, but he's not old.
1: Oh?
0: No, it's a young boy. Around Big Jim's age. Maybe 3 years older.
1: Well, hey, is there any identification?
0: None.
1: Well, what's his name?
0: I don't know.
1: He refuses to talk.
0: Don't know that either. He's unconscious.
1: The bullet?
0: That probably helped it along, but looked like he'd been running from something. A lot of bruises.
1: What are his chances, Sheriff?
0: Oh, no danger of dying. I just wanted you to have a look at him.
1: Well, sure, sure.
0: It's kind of crazy, but he resembles somebody.
1: You mean somebody we know?
0: That's right.
1: Yeah, well, let me take a look.
0: Now, this way. I got him in the back room. I didn't want to put him in the cell. In his condition, he won't be escaping or doing any harm to anyone.
1: Yeah.
0: Right over there.
1: Yeah. Young boy.
0: Just like I said, maybe 2-3 years older than Big Jim.
1: Yeah, and you think he robbed the bank?
0: Yeah, money was found on him.
1: No identification, but money.
0: Mm-hmm.
1: So sounds like a setup to me.
0: Yeah, take a look at him.
1: Yeah, I'm looking.
0: You notice any resemblance to anyone?
1: No.
0: Are you sure?
1: Sheriff, look, maybe it's the time of day, but I'm tired and guessing really
0: isn't. Sarah Padler. Same light brown curly hair and the face.
1: See. You know, I haven't thought about Mrs. Padler and you're right, Sheriff. But
0: I knew you and Mrs. Collins were close to the Padlers. I figured if you saw the resemblance...
1: Yeah, but people resemble a lot of people.
0: Oh, I suppose so, but it would seem pretty unlikely that it would happen this way.
1: Well, what's that got to do with the robbery?
0: I think we've stumbled across something more than just a robbery.
1: Like what?
0: Something to do with Mr. Padler. I can't fit the pieces all together, but this boy was found near the cabin. No sign of an old man.
1: Yeah, but Dragonfly's pretty sure he saw an old man.
0: Well, he probably did.
1: You don't think the old man's Mr. Padler?
0: I don't know. That's why I told your son to tell Big Jim to come back into town. If we let whoever it is out there think that we're no longer looking out for him, he'll come out again.
1: Yeah, but if we're not there...
0: We'll be there. After those gunshots and knowing we've got the boy, he'll come out.
1: Yeah, well, that's if this boy has anything to do with him.
0: Yeah, it's a chance we have to take.
1: See, Sheriff, he's coming out of...
0: Go get the doctor, Ted. He wants to examine him the minute he regains consciousness.
1: Yeah, be back.
0: Wait, Ted.
1: What is it?
0: Wait.
1: Oh, no, he's out cold again. Look, I'll go get the doc. He'll regain consciousness. We'll probably know who he is by morning.

0: Big Jim? Big Jim? You there? Now, where did he... Big Jim? Is that you? Big Jim, if you're there, I sure wish you'd say something. Big Jim, the sheriff wants you back in town, and Big Jim, if you don't cut it out and come out of...
1: Boo!
0: Oh, poetry, you crazy! You nearly scared me to death!
2: I was just playing around.
0: A robber's loose in the woods and you're playing around. Oh, sometimes poetry...
2: I haven't seen Big Jim.
0: What?
2: I said I haven't seen Big Jim.
0: Well, he's gotta be around here somewhere. He's supposed to be guarding the hole.
2: I've been guarding the hole.
0: You mean Big Jim hasn't been here?
2: I thought he was going to be here. That's why I came.
0: You came alone?
2: Well, not exactly.
0: Ooh, ooh, ooh! You mean that was you hooting poetry?
3: I was hooting. Poetry was making the noise in the bushes.
0: You fellas are forgetting how serious this whole thing is, aren't you?
2: No one's been by here, Bill. The robber's probably sleeping.
0: Well, they've caught the criminal.
2: What? When did that happen?
0: When Dad was driving you all home. Dad's in town with the sheriff now.
2: Hmm. And I thought this was going to be where everything was happening.
3: Guess there's no sense staying here.
0: I was supposed to tell Big Jim to get into town.
2: We haven't seen him.
0: Hey, do your folks know where you are?
3: He must be someplace.
2: Well, maybe we should look.
0: Poetry, Dragonfly, you didn't answer my question.
2: What question?
0: Do your folks know where you are?
3: Oh, that question.
0: Well, do they?
3: They know we're not home.
0: What's that supposed to mean?
2: They think we're at your place.
0: What?
2: Well, it's like your place, your backyard.
0: My backyard? You know very well my backyard is nowhere near here.
3: Well, to get here, we have to go through your backyard.
0: That's really stretching the truth.
3: We just had to find out if that old man was gonna come back.
0: You're gonna have to tell your folks the truth now.
2: What if they don't ask?
0: Poetry.
2: Oh, you're right. I guess we'd better get back and face the music.
0: Except we haven't found Big Jim.
3: Maybe he's up at your house.
0: I just came from my house. Seems awful strange he'd leave guarding when the sheriff gave him orders.
2: Maybe he saw the old man and followed him.
0: Oh, I never thought of that.
3: Which means he might be around Mr. Padler's cabin.
2: That's right. We should take a look.
0: You fellas are in big enough trouble already. Remember, Padler's cabin is off limits.
3: But what if Big Jim's there and he's in trouble?
0: Oh, boy. You certainly can change your tune fast. You didn't even care where Big Jim was a few minutes ago. Now that he might be near the cabin...
3: Well, you did say he was supposed to be here.
0: Well, he knows that cabin's off limits.
2: But what if he saw the old man there? That would make a difference.
0: Maybe.
2: Well, couldn't we just go by there? It's on our way back.
0: On our way back?
2: Well, sorta.
0: Yeah, like my backyard is right about where we're standing.
2: But don't you want to catch the robber?
0: The robber's already caught.
3: Look, let's stop arguing and just go in that direction. It's only a little ways, and if we see something strange, we'll go get the sheriff. What do you say, Bill?
0: I don't know.
2: Bill, we won't even go near the cabin, just around it, just to see if Big Jim's there. We'll even call him so it doesn't seem like sneaking, okay?
0: All right. But then we go straight home.
3: Straight home. Thanks, Bill.
2: Big Jim! Big Jim!
4: Big Jim! Big Jim!
0: Hey, Big Jim, are you there? Yeah, he's not here.
2: Let's just go around to the other side.
0: No, there's nobody there.
2: There aren't any windows in the front, just on the back. Maybe there's a light.
0: Big Jim wouldn't be there.
3: And ghosts don't use lights.
2: What's that supposed to mean?
3: Maybe it's a haunted cabin. It's been empty for such a long time.
0: You've been missing too many Sunday school lessons.
2: Come on, let's look around the back.

0: Big Jim? Big Jim?
1: Big Jim?
2: Big Jim, you there? Big Jim?
1: Big Jim? Big Jim? Hey, is that a flicker in the window?
3: Sure looks like it.
0: Maybe it's the moon reflecting.
1: Reflecting from where? Somebody's in there.
3: Maybe we should take a look.
1: It's off limits.
0: But we've come this far.
1: It's off limits.
2: Bill, we can't stop now.
1: You're in big trouble already.
0: I'm going anyway.
1: Poetry?
0: Come on, dragonfly. We'll just come. Oh!
2: What is it?
0: I stumbled. Oh, no.
1: What's wrong, Poetry? What's... Oh, no. Big Jim.
2: Big Jim? What?
1: He's out cold. Big Jim? Big Jim!
0: Bill, look!
1: What?
0: There's blood on his forehead.

I don't have to tell you, we were three pretty scared fellas. Big Jim out cold and bleeding. And was there anybody in that cabin? And who was the boy who was unconscious in the sheriff's office? I just want you to know that all these things are going to tie together. That I promise you. And it'll start happening in our next episode of Paul Hutchins' Sugar Creek Gang and the Swamp Robber. Until then, Lord bless, and I'll be praying for you.

You've been listening to another dramatic adaptation of Christian children's literature, brought to life by The Bookshelf. 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

0: The Department of Broadcasting of the Moody Bible Institute presents Parsonage Hill and the Turnabout, the story of Reverend Peter Spartan, his family, and his ministry. We trust as you listen to the unfolding of this story of faith, it will challenge your hearts and minds. Now, Parsonage Hill and the Turnabout. The Spartans found themselves slowly making gains in their church. A handful of members decided to meet together once a week for Bible study and prayer. Among them was Tom Allen, whose daughter Anna had accepted the Lord and openly professed Christ in front of the church. Tom, touched by her profession and the words spoken, also accepted Christ. And now he prayed patiently for his wife, Janet, to make the same decision. However, there would be difficulty.
1: Janet, I don't understand. I thought it would be a few weeks after I became a Christian, you would too. You seemed so open before I was.
2: I was tolerant.
1: What happened?
2: Nothing. Just because you and Anna and my mother... It's a personal decision, right?
1: Right.
2: Well, then, it's my business.
0: Tom found it difficult to believe that Janet could be so cold to the things of the Lord. He was so sure she was more ready than he. The thought of a personal relationship with God for him had been out of the question. And then the Spirit moved, and he opened his life to Christ. Now, he waited. Both he and Anna waited and prayed.
3: Boy, that concert sure was good, wasn't it, Dad?
1: Oh, sure was.
3: Oh, I just wish Mom would have come.
1: Well, she was tired. Hard week, you know.
3: If we were going somewhere else, I bet she wouldn't be so tired.
1: Now, what makes you say that?
3: I've heard her talking.
1: Oh?
3: How come, all of a sudden, she doesn't want to go to church anymore?
1: Well, sometimes things change for you.
3: Is it because of the way that Reverend Spartan preaches?
1: Yeah, something to do with that.
3: You know, I was so sure that she would accept Jesus the same way we did. That's why I asked Reverend Spartan to come over.
1: Well, we just have to keep praying.
3: You know, Dad, I asked her what Reverend Spartan said to her, and she wouldn't tell me.
1: Mm-hmm.
3: She won't talk about it. And I know when I pray out loud now, she gets real uncomfortable. And that's funny, you know, because she was the one who taught me to say my prayers.
1: Anna, I know there's lots of questions in your mind, but talking isn't going to help.
3: Why not?
1: Because something like this can't be explained. I mean, why one person believes and another doesn't, especially when they hear the exact same words?
3: Oh, that's easy to know why.
1: Oh? Yeah. Well, why?
3: Well, some people just don't want to listen. And I guess that's Mom.
1: Maybe.
3: But she's so unhappy, Daddy.
1: She's got a lot on her mind.
3: She's coming to church with us tomorrow, isn't she?
1: She said she was.
3: Well, let's make it a special day, okay? Let's go to her favorite restaurant and then to the zoo or something.
1: Well, that's a great idea.
3: I bet she's going to love it.
1: I bet so, too, Muffin. I'll bet so, too.

0: Joy, can't you play something else?
1: I'm trying to memorize this.
0: Try playing it right, then try to memorize it.
1: Oh, rats.
0: You're not gonna start over.
1: I sure am.
0: Look, if we've got to be in the same room with each other, play something else or stop playing.
1: If you don't like my playing, go somewhere else.
0: I would, except Dad said to stay here.
1: Then you'll have to suffer.
0: I'm not going to vote for you playing in heaven.
1: I'm not going to vote for you being in heaven.
2: Joy, wit like that can be left elsewhere.
1: Hi, Dad. I was only joking.
3: You can come into the office now.
1: Sure, Dad.
0: I thought we were finished talking.
3: Just sit down.
1: I'm sorry, Dad.
3: What for?
1: For anything I'm supposed to have done.
0: Me too.
1: Copycat.
3: I'm afraid both of you use that word too loosely. Now, saying I'm sorry means a certain degree of responsibility. If you keep saying you're sorry and then keep messing up when you apologize, it doesn't mean much.
1: We don't mean to mess up.
3: Well, you keep doing it, Joy.
1: What did we do?
0: Honest, I don't understand what we've done.
3: It's what you're doing to each other. Now, you're brother and sister, and you've been treating each other with a great deal of disrespect.
1: We're just arguing. Brothers and sisters always do that. The Johnson kids give each other black eyes.
0: Right. Joy and I haven't done that, have we, Joy?
1: No, but...
3: But what?
1: Sometimes I sure would like to.
3: You know, it seems like we're starting right where we left off.
0: I'm sorry, Dad, but I'm not doing anything to Joy. She's just oversensitive.
1: I am not oversensitive. Dad, he told the class that I go to bed with 30 feet.
0: I was just making a joke. You see, we were having an hour of health class, you know, and telling what we do when we get ready to go to bed, brushing teeth, washing your face, writing in a diary. I was just making a joke.
3: Well, even when you know it hurts your sister.
0: Everything hurts her.
1: That's not true.
0: And besides, sometimes she deserves it. She told Anna she wanted to be an only child like her. Now, how do you think that makes me feel?
1: I was only joking. You're just too sensitive.
3: Joy. Well, Mother and I have made a decision.
0: What's that?
3: Yesterday at the missionary luncheon, you two gave your testimonies. And let me say, it warmed my heart hearing all over how you came to know the Lord. But then right after the luncheon, you started arguing again.
1: He ate my extra dessert. He knew it was mine.
0: I did not know it was yours.
1: I don't believe you.
0: See what I mean, Dad?
3: All right, all right. Both of you quiet down. Now, as I said, Mother and I have made a decision.
1: What's that?
3: Until you and Roy begin to see the value of each other and begin to treat each other with Christian love, you can't hold any leadership position in your young people's group.
0: What?
1: But I'm running for president in my Sunday school class.
3: You'll have to withdraw.
1: But what reason am I going to give?
3: The truth.
1: I can't tell anybody what you said.
0: I don't care much. I'm not running for any office.
3: That includes outside activities.
0: Outside? But the science club... Dad, no!
3: It's the only way, Roy. Both of you refuse to take this situation seriously.
1: But we only argue. That's not so bad.
3: Now, if you can't settle family disagreements, what do you look like to the outside world?
0: If you were an insurance salesman instead of a preacher, it wouldn't matter.
3: My occupation has nothing to do with it. We're Christians. And Christians have a responsibility not to be stumbling blocks to other people.
1: We haven't been a stumbling block to other people.
0: Dad, we haven't.
3: Roy, Joy, listen. Every week for the last 2 months, we've been meeting for Bible study and prayer. We're preparing for a revival at the church, in the community.
1: We know. And in some of the other girls, we're going to start meeting before school for prayer.
0: The boys, too.
3: Oh, I'm glad to hear that.
0: So we're not stumbling blocks. So we should be able to run for office, right?
3: Wrong. I'm not saying that the way you two are acting is affecting outsiders now. I'm just saying that it could. So your mother and I are taking the necessary steps.
1: We're new Christians. We've got a lot to learn.
3: That's right. And leadership comes after learning, not before. Responsibility requires accountability. You're just not ready.
1: I don't know how I'm going to tell the Sunday school class.
3: Well, the Lord will show you a way.
0: I can understand Joy not being able to run for church office, but the science club at school... That's not spiritual.
3: More so, because you're a Christian holding leadership in a non-Christian atmosphere. It's even more important that you're right with the Lord.
0: I am right with the Lord. I'm just not right with Joy.
1: That's a rotten thing to say.
0: Well, it's true.
1: Daddy, please.
3: I can't, Pumpkin.
0: Can we go now?
3: I'd like us to pray first.
0: I don't want to pray.
3: I see.
0: I thought things would be better now that we're Christians. It's only getting harder.
1: I don't know how I'm going to face my Sunday school class.
0: Stop saying that.
3: Roy, being a Christian isn't just a free ticket to heaven. There's a responsibility to be an ambassador for Christ. There's a transformation. And the more you resist, the more you become what you don't want to be.
0: I think you're making mountains out of molehills.
3: Well, I don't think this is anything we can argue about. I've given you a decision. Now let's have a word of prayer.
1: I still don't know how I'm going to face them, Daddy. I just don't.
4: A week of meetings in the spring?
2: Well, I thought that would be a good beginning, and then in the winter months we'll have a month-long revival with a neighboring church.
5: Well, it is wise to start small. This town's never even had a week of church meetings.
2: Well, they will now.
1: Any of you want more coffee or tea?
5: I would.
2: Just warm mine up, honey.
6: No, I'll pass. I've been drinking enough coffee to keep me awake for three nights.
5: Maybe you should switch to tea.
6: My doctor was telling me that last week. I'm settling for cutting down on coffee.
1: Alex?
4: Oh, no, thanks. Peter, mm-hmm. You were discussing the possibility of having a special speaker.
2: Well, a gospel team, actually.
4: Anyone in particular?
2: One of my contemporaries. He has a church about 500 miles from here. Said there's a new gospel team from Moody. All of them are Christian ed or music majors, and they're looking for a place to hold meetings over spring vacation.
5: You mean music and preaching?
4: That's a revival meeting, Sylvia. Sylvia's never seen a revival meeting.
5: And I'm looking forward to it.
6: Come to think of it, I've never seen one either. But I've been told by one of my associates they're as slick as our industrial shows.
2: Well, I've never really compared them or thought of them as slick, but the music is top-notch.
6: Yeah, and so is their message.
4: Well, I say we contact them and see what sort of money they want.
7: Oh, they won't want much, an honorarium, a place to stay. Their life's about spreading the gospel, not money.
5: Well, we've got a big house. They're welcome.
2: Well, so do we, thanks to you.
6: We've got an extra guest room. How many do you think there'll be?
2: Well, usually there's a quartet, pianist, five. One of the members of the quartet is the speaker.
5: That doesn't mean you won't be speaking.
2: Of course not.
7: You can't keep him away from the pulpit.
2: Well, I just enjoy talking with people.
6: Oh,
2: and
6: 11 o'clock. Didn't expect to stay this long. I've got to go.
2: Oh, I didn't realize the time. All of us have busy days tomorrow.
6: Yeah, I'll see you then.
7: Tom, remind Janet I'll be picking her up at noon for lunch.
6: I will. Night.
2: Night.
5: Night. That's funny.
4: Oh? What's funny?
5: Elaine, did you say you and Janet were meeting?
7: Lunch and shopping. My one day to shop.
5: Strange.
7: What?
5: Well, I was in the beauty parlor this afternoon, and Janet was there having a manicure. And she said she was going away for a few days.
7: Tom didn't mention it.
5: Well, she wasn't actually talking to me. Edna, the manicurist... Oh, you haven't been there, have you, Elaine?
7: I really hate beauty parlors.
4: Well, doesn't look like you need one.
5: And what does that mean?
4: Oh, I think I stuck my foot in it that time.
2: Husbands always do, Alex. We always do.
6: Honey! Honey, I'm home! Now, where in the world could... Anna, what are you doing up?
8: Mommy's gone!
6: What?
8: She told me to give you this.
6: I don't understand.
8: She's gone, Daddy. She's just gone.
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0: Hi, this is Chris. We're just about to have a time of wonder, adventure, and excitement. Would you like to join us? Then get ready, because you never know what'll happen when you have an adventure in Odyssey.
1: His mom keeps putting stuff on his sandwich that he doesn't like.
0: Exactly.
1: Do you like it?
0: I see.
1: I like pants.
2: You did say pants.
1: Yes, pants.
3: Wow.

0: Okay, class, let's move on to the homework. Last night, I assigned you to read a poem by Robert Moss. Let's turn to that. I have a question. What do you think Moss is trying to say in this poem? Charles, why don't you give it a try?
1: Well, I read it a couple times, and I think he's mad about something. Something to do with sandwiches, or maybe the ingredients of a certain sandwich. I think maybe he's mad about it. His mom keeps putting stuff on his sandwich that he doesn't like.
0: I see. We're on page 127, Charles. Did you read the right poem?
1: I guess not. Sorry.
0: That's okay, but read it for tonight. Anyone who did read the correct poem? Yes, Courtney.
2: I think he's fighting with himself because he wants something he can't have.
0: And what is it that he wants?
2: I think his freedom.
0: Exactly. Very good, Courtney. This poem is about freedom, but it's a certain kind of freedom. What kind of freedom is he talking about?
2: I loved that poem today. Just the way the words sounded so good together. You ought to read it tonight, even though we've already talked about it.
1: Sure, I will.
2: That was pretty funny, you reading the wrong poem.
1: Yeah.
2: Which one did you read?
1: Oh, the one right above it.
2: I read that one too, just for fun. Didn't you like the way it... Wait a minute. That poem didn't have anything to do with sandwiches either.
1: It could. Mrs. Hogan said it depends on your interpretation.
2: It doesn't depend that much.
1: How do you know?
2: I could tell you what he's talking about.
1: Oh, so you know the guy who wrote this? Did you ask him?
2: What?
1: Maybe he likes sandwiches.
2: You're missing the point. Let me show you. Look at this poem.
1: I don't wanna.
2: Right there.
1: I gotta go to class.
2: It's lunchtime. Just read this.
1: Which one?
2: The one we did today, about freedom.
1: Right, freedom, whatever.
2: Listen to this line. The moment I touched my hands to the wall, I longed to be beyond it. I relished the
1: moment...
2: There!
1: Right there! Why couldn't he be talking about sandwiches there?
2: Where? I don't see... You mean the word relish? You saw the word relish and you thought... Wait a minute. You did read this poem, didn't you?
1: I gotta go.
2: You really thought this poem was about sandwiches.
1: So what? It's a dumb poem anyway. This whole poetry unit is dumb.
2: It's not.
1: I don't want to talk about it anymore.
2: What's the problem?
1: There's no problem.
2: Do you need help?
1: No.
2: I'll help you if you want me to.
1: I don't need it. The only reason I got it wrong is because I can't stand to look at it.
2: Well, I hope you get used to it because we have to read poems every night for the next 4 weeks.
1: 4 weeks?

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1: Benjamin died in prison almost a month ago.
2: What?
0: And Eugene invents something that could change the world.
3: The sky's the limit for you, Eugene.
0: As usual, there's a lot happening in Odyssey, both bad and good. 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

0: undivided in soul and mind, a place where men may gather and say, let us open our hearts. Open our hearts? Gross.
1: Charles?
0: Hi, Mr. Allen.
1: Would you like something to eat or drink? You've been working hard over here.
0: No, thanks. I can't believe we have to do this poetry stuff.
1: You don't like it?
0: Like it? It's making me sick to my stomach.
1: Really?
0: I don't understand why we're even studying these people. Like this one, Emily Dickinson. She's terrible. Everyone knows that dark doesn't rhyme with quick. It's not even close.
1: You're right.
0: And we have 4 weeks of this.
1: Well, look, everybody has things they don't like in school. I didn't particularly care for geometry when I was in high school. You just have to do your best to enjoy it. It'll get better.
0: It's gonna get worse. You know what we have to do? Tomorrow night, I have to write a poem.
1: No kidding.
0: What am I gonna do? I don't know what to write about.
1: Oh, it shouldn't be that hard. Think of things you care about. Things that make you feel happy, or sad, or angry. That's pretty much what all poems are about.
0: Yeah, but how do I even start?
1: Best thing is to just do it. Start writing and see what comes out. Speaking of which, you're not getting anything done with me bothering you. I'll leave you alone so you can get back to it.
0: Thanks.
1: I'll be at the counter if you need me.
0: Bye. There's gotta be a way out of this. Hey, Courtney.
2: Hi, Charles.
0: Did you read the poem for today?
2: Sure.
0: Pretty good one, huh?
2: I thought so.
0: Pretty obvious what it was about.
2: Yeah.
0: How would you put it if you were asked what the meaning of the poem was?
2: Why?
0: Just out of curiosity. I mean, I know how I would put it, but I'm just interested in how someone else would word it.
2: Oh, well, I guess I would say that it was about the way people have become too separated. We think we have to be so independent, but we're supposed to, you know, trust each other and depend on each other. What did you think?
0: Oh, same thing.
3: All right, everyone, let's get right to it. We've got a lot to do today. Why don't we talk about today's poem? Who thinks they can tell me what the poem was saying? Charles?
0: It's about the way people are saturated. We think we should be in defensive, but we're really supposed to depend on and trust each other and stuff.
3: Okay. If I'm deciphering that correctly, I think maybe you're right. Why do you think the author feels that way, Charles?
0: What?
3: Why do you think the author feels like we need to depend on each other?
0: I'm sorry. I didn't realize it was going to be a two-part question.
3: Uh-huh. Meaning you don't know.
0: I just didn't give it much thought.
3: I see. This is what the poem is about, separation. The author thinks that people have become too independent of one another.
2: What was
3: the
2: that?
3: Is a man
2: what?
3: Who lived
2: you stole my answer.
0: What do you mean?
2: You know exactly what I mean. Very
0: much. Excuse me, I'm trying to listen to the teacher.
2: Why did you do that?
0: I didn't do anything wrong.
2: You said exactly what I was gonna say. Kind of.
0: So?
2: Did you even read the poem?
0: Yes, about 50 times.
2: Then why did you need to steal my answer?
0: I didn't steal your answer. I just thought the same thing you did.
2: I don't believe you. I don't think you could repeat what you said in class if you had to.
0: Like I would even want to. That poem is over with. I never want to think about it again. I got a headache reading it last night.
2: Charles, it wasn't that hard to understand. You really having a hard time with this stuff?
0: No, I just hate it.
2: Because I'll help you.
0: I don't need help. I can handle poetry.
2: Are you sure?
0: Yes.
2: Are you going to be able to write your poem tonight?
0: I'll figure it out.
2: All right. Guess I'll see you around.
0: Yeah, see ya.
4: Hey, Chunky.
0: What? Oh, hi, Rusty.
4: I just happened to be eavesdropping on your conversation with Courtney. Are you really having trouble with poetry?
0: No.
4: Because I can help you out.
0: I don't need your help. Why does everybody want to help me?
4: Because it's obvious you need it. Let me ask you a question. In the poem we read in class today, why was the guy staring out at the ocean?
0: I don't care why the guy...
4: Because people don't normally do that, you know? Stare at the ocean? They usually have better things to do.
0: Exactly. That's why it's a dumb poem.
4: But answer my question. Why?
0: I don't know, and I don't care.
4: Because he missed his girlfriend. Got it? Even I know that. What are you going to do tonight when you have to write your own?
0: I'll come up with something.
4: Uh-huh. I'll bet you haven't slept in 3 days thinking about that assignment.
0: I gotta go.
4: Well, just in case you find yourself staring at a blank sheet of paper for 3.5 hours a night, I got some poems I could sell you.
0: What poems?
4: Complete written poems. And they rhyme.
0: Where'd you get them?
4: My sister's a poetry major in college. She writes these things all the time, and they're pretty good, too.
0: Is your sister as smart as you?
4: Maybe even smarter. Anyway, I could let you look at one and you can see if you like it.
0: No, I can't. I'm gonna write my own poem if it kills me.
4: Suit yourself, but the sale ends tonight.
0: The sale?
4: 50% off regular price. Tomorrow the prices go back up.
0: I don't care. I'll see ya.
4: Guess I'll be saving one for Charles.

0: Hey, Mr. Allen.
1: Oh, hi, Charles.
0: Could I read something to you?
1: Sure.
0: I finally finished my poem.
1: Oh, good.
0: It took me 3 hours.
1: Ooh, I'd love to hear it.
0: Yeah, I want you to tell me if you think it's bad.
1: Okay, you go ahead.
0: Now, it's only my first time through. It may not be perfect yet.
1: You don't have to make apologies. I'm sure it'll be fine.
0: All right. Now, don't say anything until I'm done, okay?
1: I won't.
0: Here goes. My poem is called I Like Pants.
1: Pants?
0: You promised you wouldn't say anything till the end.
1: Oh, I'm sorry. I just thought I might have heard wrong. You did say pants.
0: Yes, pants.
1: Okay. Go on.
0: All right. I put on pants every day to go to school or to play. I like pants. Sometimes I wear pants of blue or brown to go with my shoe. I like pants. Sometimes I feel sorry for ants because they can't wear pants. I like pants. Pants cover my legs so that I can go. Without them, I would be cold. I know. I like pants. I like them so. That's it.
1: Wow. That is some poem.
0: Do you like it?
1: It has merit.
0: Now, come on, Mr. Allen, be honest.
1: It rhymes well. It's got a good rhythm to it.
0: Yes, but is it good? Because I don't want to get up in front of the class tomorrow and have everybody laugh at me.
1: Well, Charles, it's a poem about pants. And that's not a subject discussed in poems very frequently. So don't you be surprised if maybe a couple of people take it wrong and laugh a little.
0: They are going to laugh, aren't they? You think it's dumb, don't you?
1: No, of course not. It's fine. It might need a little work in places.
0: I knew it. You don't like it. I'm going to get up in front of the class tomorrow, and everybody's going to laugh at me.
1: Charles.
0: Well, forget it.
1: Charles.
0: Nobody's going to laugh at me tomorrow because no one's ever going to see it. I'm going home.
1: Let me help you.
0: I don't want any help.
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7: Hey, Charles.
0: Hi.
7: How'd your poem come out? Can I read it?
0: No.
7: Why not?
0: Just no.
7: Well, what's it about?
0: Nothing.
7: What do you mean, nothing? Like space? Like emptiness?
0: Like I don't have one.
7: What?
0: I didn't finish my poem.
7: You didn't finish it? Are you crazy?
0: I'll do it tonight and hand it in tomorrow.
7: Charles, she takes off 25 points if you hand in something late. If you don't have it today, the best you can get is a C-.
0: A C-?
7: Last month I handed in a project late. I would have gotten a B+ on it, but instead it was a D.
0: I can't have a D. I already got a couple D's. My parents are gonna have a fit if I get another one.
7: What are you gonna do?
0: I gotta go.
7: Where?
0: I'll be back in a minute. Rusty.
10: Why, Charles. You seem to be in a bit of a disturbed panic this morning.
0: You gotta help me.
10: I help a lot of people with a lot of things. Could you be more specific?
0: I need a poem.
10: I guess you do. Unfortunately, our sale ended last night.
0: I'll pay you anything.
10: I love the sound of desperate children willing to sell their very lives to me. That'd make a good poem.
0: I'm kind of in a hurry.
10: Of course. We got business to do, don't we? Got a poem for you right here.
0: Let me see it.
10: Okay.
0: A mother is truly my very best friend, ready to comfort, to help and defend, blah, blah, blah, blah, blah, blah, blah, blah, blah. That sounds good.
10: Yeah, I'll be sure to tell my sister you liked it.
0: How much?
10: $10.
0: $10?
10: Hey, yesterday it was $4.99. It's your own fault.
0: All right. I only have four.
10: Good enough. You can give me the rest later.
0: Okay, thanks.
7: The ocean laps up onto the sandy shore, and I cry to the heavens, I am lost no more.
14: Very good, Courtney. Very good. I'm impressed.
7: Thank you.
14: I didn't realize we had such deep-minded students in this class. Okay, who's next? Charles, why don't you read us yours?
0: Okay. What is a mother? A mother is truly my very best friend, ready to comfort, to help, and defend. Her love has no limits, her devotion no end. My mother is truly my very best friend.
14: Okay, that's fine. Charles, I want to see you after class.
0: After class? Did I do something wrong?
14: Just see me after. Sit down, Charles.
0: Okay.
14: Now, I want you to tell me where you got that poem.
0: I don't understand.
14: You didn't write it.
0: I didn't?
14: Charles, I received a birthday card from my son this year that had the very same poem in it.
0: Oh. How in the world did they get my poem?
14: Charles, I'm surprised at you. Surprised and disappointed. I'm afraid I'm going to have to tell your parents about this. Plus, you get an automatic failing grade on this assignment. You've always been such an honest boy. Why did you do it?
0: I don't know.
14: It was a simple enough assignment. Write a poem. No studying, no answering questions, no reading.
0: I did write a poem.
14: Well, where is it?
0: I ripped it up.
14: Why?
0: It was dumb. Everybody would have laughed at me.
14: What was it about?
0: Pants.
14: Pants.
0: Yeah.
14: You have a particular pair of pants that are special to you?
0: No, just pants. Any kind of pants.
14: I see. Well, you must have known that anything you handed in would have been better than cheating like you did. I've never known you to do something like that, Charles. What happened?
0: Poetry happened.
14: What do you mean?
0: I can't stand it, Mrs. Hogan.
14: What is it about poetry that you don't like?
0: Everything.
14: Is it the subject matter, the symbolism, the language?
0: It's all of those. I mean, what's the point? Why can't those poets just write all the way across the page like everybody else? I want to go back to the stories, the mysteries, and adventure stuff. At least I can understand those.
14: Oh, I see.
0: You see what?
14: I see what the problem is. The reason that you don't like poetry is that you don't understand it. Charles, why didn't you ask for help?
0: I didn't want help.
14: Why not?
0: Well, you're busy.
14: I'm always here for my students, Charles. I said that at the beginning of the year, and it's still true. Now, why didn't you want help?
0: Because I'm always asking for help. Mrs. Hogan, even Rusty understands this stuff. I never understand anything. I always have to ask for help with math and history and science and everything. I wanted to do something on my own for once, figure it out by myself.
14: But look what happened. You got a failing grade, and you ended up with just as much work as you had to begin with. And it all could have been avoided if you just would have asked someone. It's okay to ask for help. We all have to sometimes. Well, you should see me with my husband. I'm always asking him for help with electronics. It drives him crazy because I can never figure out the VCR or the stereo or the alarm clock. If it's got wires, I'm worthless. Every time I want to turn something on, I'm calling him to help me.
0: Did he show you?
14: He could show me that stuff until I was blue in the face. It wouldn't make any difference. I have to have him there. If he wasn't around in the summer, I'd probably melt before I figured out the air conditioner.
0: You don't know how to turn on your air conditioner?
14: No. Isn't that silly? You see, Charles, we all need help with certain things. And instead of trying to work everything out ourselves, sometimes it's better to ask someone we trust. I know that's a hard thing to do. It's like you're admitting that you don't understand something as well as someone else. You have to have something called humility.
0: Oh, yeah, I know all about that. I'm humiliated just about every day.
14: No, not humiliated, Charles. Humility. It's admitting that you're not perfect, that sometimes you need other people's help. Well, I'd better let you go. I'll write you a pass to get into your next class.
0: Thanks.
14: And Charles, I'll be here if you need any more help.
0: Okay, thanks. Hi, Courtney.
15: Hi, Charles. What did Mrs. Hogan want?
0: She just needed help with a VCR.
15: She what?
0: Never mind. Can I eat lunch with you?
15: Sure. Hey, by the way, where'd you get that poem today? I mean, 3 minutes before class, you didn't have anything.
0: It was a greeting card.
15: Oh.
0: I paid Rusty $10 for a greeting card.
15: Is that why Mrs. Hogan wanted to see you?
0: Yeah. You did a good job on your poem.
15: Oh, thanks.
0: You really seem to understand that stuff.
15: I love it. I wish we did poetry all year.
0: Yeah, that would be a blast. Can I ask you a question?
15: Yeah.
0: In the poem we read today, why was the man talking to a rose?
15: It wasn't a rose. It was a symbol of... Wait a minute. Are you asking for my help?
0: Yeah.
15: Really? I thought you said you understood it.
0: Well, I don't. Now, will you please help me?
15: I thought you'd never ask. You see, the guy remembers his friend as a rose because she always wore a silk rose in her hair.
0: Where did you get that?
15: Here, open your book. It says right here.
16: King Solomon was one of the wisest men who ever lived, and yet he wrote in the book of Proverbs, chapter 15, verse 22, "Plans fail without good advice, but plans succeed when you get advice from many others." Even wise old Solomon admitted that he didn't know everything and that he needed help and advice. If we don't understand something, we shouldn't hesitate to ask someone we trust. It's all a part of learning about life. Well, that's all for now. If you ever want to write to us, just send your letter to Adventures in Odyssey, Colorado Springs, Colorado, 80995. In Canada, write to Box 9800, Vancouver, BC, V6B4G3. 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It's called Poetry in Slow Motion. 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Our production engineer was Bob Luttrell, and our executive producer was Chuck Bolte. And I'm Chris, hoping you'll join us again next time for more Adventures in Odyssey.
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brethren, be strong in the Lord and in the power of his might. Put on the whole armor of God, that ye may be able to stand against the wiles of the devil. For we wrestle not against flesh and blood, but against principalities, against powers, against the rulers of the darkness of this world, against spiritual wickedness in high places. Wherefore, take unto you the whole armor of God, that ye may be able to withstand in the evil day, and having done all, to stand. Stand therefore, having your loins girt about with truth, and having on the breastplate of righteousness, and your feet shod of the preparation of the gospel of peace. Above all, taking the shield of faith, wherein you shall be able to quench all the fiery darts of the wicked, and take the helmet of salvation and the sword of the Spirit, which is the Word.

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1: We greet our friends everywhere with Chapter 22 of Perilous Journey, the story of John Bunyan. This is another in the series Stories of Great Christians. 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

0: England, 1660, and a king is again on the throne. For over a decade, England has been without a king. And in spite of the problems created by such a situation, religious tolerance has taken a strong foothold. Tolerance, that is, except for the churchmen who were in power during the previous reign of Charles I. As in so many similar cases, when those who've been fighting for freedom finally get it, they persecute those who had held them in bondage. John Bunyan never knew religious persecution. He came to Christ during the era of tolerance and was well established as a lay preacher before the new government came into power. Being an unordained preacher and calling meetings of nonconformist groups quickly landed him in jail, awaiting his trial.
1: My poor dear Elizabeth, how can I ever forget what I've done to you?
2: You have made me very proud to be your wife. Every day others are submitting to the ecclesiastical supremacy of the king, even many of our friends. But you have remained a man.
1: Small glory in that, when I think how you must live. My 4 children to take care of, and no means of income.
2: We are managing, John.
1: My trial is to be held in the next quarter sessions.
2: I know.
1: You don't sound pleased.
2: Perhaps, sitting here, you haven't heard.
1: Heard what?
2: The 5th Monarchist tried to capture London a few days ago. Many were killed and their leaders hanged.
1: Fanatics, Elizabeth. Trying to make Scripture say what they wanted to.
2: I know you're not in agreement with them, John, but much has happened as a result of their attack.
1: Such as?
2: Such as a new law which prohibits what they call all unlawful and seditious meetings and conventicles under pretense of religious worship.
1: I'm not charged on that account.
2: Oh, but you do not acknowledge the king as supreme head of the church.
1: Of course not. Each man must worship God as God shows him.
2: But those are the exact views that are suspect. To turn against the king on religious principle may be considered a politically seditious action.
1: Has the country come to this?
2: Yes, John, it has.
1: Then we are surely in the end times.
2: I am anxious about you, John. What will happen if at your trial they find you guilty? What happens then?
1: It must have been what he meant.
2: John?
1: The clerk of the peace was here to see me the other day. Preparation for the trial, he said.
2: Well, what was it he said?
1: Well, he was a great pompous soul and uttered many things, but seemed intent on impressing me with the evil of those that make religion their pretense only. I thought he was referring to those in power and didn't want himself found out. He must have actually been referring to me.
2: Don't you see, John, your trial couldn't come at a worse time. All in power are especially against you at this time. Not you personally, but they consider you much more a criminal than you really are. I'm troubled, John. I'm very troubled.
0: Even if the trend of national events had not been so much against John, his trial would not have been a great deal changed. 3 of the 5 judges who were awaiting him had personal grudges against Puritanism, having suffered a great deal in the name of religious freedom. The Chief Justice, Sir John Kelling, had been in prison for 18 years. Much longer than John Bunyan was to know, and was a haughty, bitter man, known to browbeat, fine, and even imprison a jury who did not come up with the verdict he wanted in a given case. This was the atmosphere awaiting John as he was brought to trial.
3: The John Bunyan laborer hath devilishly and perniciously abstained from coming to church to hear divine service, and is a common upholder of several unlawful meetings and conventicles, to the great disturbance and distraction of the good subjects of this kingdom. What say you to this, John Bunyan?
1: I am a common frequenter of the Church of God. I am also, by grace, a member of those people over whom Christ is the head.
4: But do you come to church? You know what I mean, to the parish church, to hear divine service.
1: No, I do not.
4: And why not?
1: Because I do not find it commanded in the Word of God.
4: And do you also not find the command to pray?
1: Yes, sir, but not by the common prayer book.
4: No? How then?
1: With the Spirit. As the apostle saith, I will pray with the Spirit, with understanding.
4: But did he not also say we might pray with the Spirit, with the understanding, and with the common prayer book also?
1: Sir, show me the place in the epistles where the common prayer book is written, or one text of Scripture that commands me to read it, and I will use it. But let me say, they that have a mind to use it, they have their liberty. That is, I would not keep them from it. But for our parts, we can pray to God without it. Blessed be his name.
4: Is it true, Tinker, that you have chosen Beelzebub for your God?
1: The great God of the Scriptures and his most holy Son, Jesus Christ, hath chosen me. Blessed be his name.
4: Leave off this chanting, Tinker. You're in a court of law. Let us more closely examine your authority to preach. You are not officially ordained a preacher, are you?
1: I've been ordained by a higher authority than the state.
4: May I ask this authority's name?
1: The Lord Jesus Christ.
4: Is there a written record of this ordination?
1: I... As every man hath received the gift, even so let him minister the same unto another, as good stewards of the manifold grace of God.
4: Allow me to open that scripture to you, Tinker. As every man hath received the gift, that is, as every man hath received a trade, so let him follow it. If any man hath received a gift of tinkering, as thou hast done, let him follow his tinkering. And so other men their trades, and the divine his calling.
1: No, sir. It is most clear here that the apostle speaks of preaching the word. You have only to look at the verses surrounding this one to see what is meant.
4: Tinker, until now I have let you rant and rave your views, hoping somewhere within them we might find an answer to the charges put to you. You may be aware of the law which handles such cases when the accused will not plead guilty or not. The law ordains that the offender shall be stretched on his back, and heavy weights of stone and iron will be piled upon him until he either plead or die.
5: Pardon, Sir John, but that ruling only applies to criminal felonies. This is not so serious a crime.
4: I am aware of that. In your case, however, in that you would rather preach than conduct yourself as is proper in a court of law, I shall rely on the fine suggestion of Henry Bracton, past Chancellor of Exeter Cathedral, that should a prisoner insist upon substituting long explanations for the simple plea required, his argument should be treated as tantamount to a confession or a plea of guilt.
1: I confess we have had many meetings together, both to pray to God and to exhort one another. And there we had the sweet, comforting presence of the Lord among us for our encouragement. Blessed, therefore, be his name. I do not confess I am guilty otherwise.
4: Well, then, John Bunyan, hear your judgment. You must be had back again to prison, and there lie for 3 months following. And at 3 months' end, if you do not submit to the church to hear divine service and leave your preaching, you must be banished from the realm. And if you shall be found in this realm without special license from the king, you must stretch by the neck for it. Take him away!
1: Wait! Take your hands from me. Just know this. If I were out of prison today, I would preach the gospel again tomorrow. By the help of God, I would preach again tomorrow.
4: Take him away!
0: And so John Bunyan was placed back in the Bedfordshire County Jail for another 3 months. Again, he was not given the treatment of felons, but rather his cell and privileges were that of a debtor. Elizabeth, his children, and neighbors were all allowed to visit him at any time.
6: So you see, John, there's no need for you to be in here after the next quarter sessions.
2: It sounds like the way out, John. Do you not agree?
1: Let me understand this. The law says it is illegal to call together meetings or conventicles.
6: Right.
1: And you suggest that I agree to that law and be released.
6: And come around to each of us privately with your helpful words.
1: But among the charges was my not attending services and not praying from the prayer book.
6: But you said yourself you had nothing against it. Would it be so difficult to attend service, to use the common prayer book in public?
1: And exhort to private individual worship and prayer in secret?
6: I know it sounds a little hypocritical when you say it that way.
1: It sounds more than a little hypocritical, my friend.
6: But, John, think of your family.
2: John, please, we are all right.
6: They are not all right, John. They are hungry.
2: Please, stop.
1: Oh, if it were only so simple. If it were just that I could say, all right, I will obey the king publicly and obey God privately.
6: The times seem to demand it, John.
2: No, they do not, John. I am sorry we came.
1: I'm happy you came, truly. Elizabeth, my dear, I will conceive some way to supplement your income from here. There is a way, and God will show it.
2: I know he will, John.
1: And you, my friend.
6: Yes?
1: Do you know of Wycliffe?
6: Oh, yes.
1: Wycliffe said that he who leaves off preaching and hearing of the word of God for fear of excommunication of men, he is already excommunicated of God and shall in the judgment be counted a traitor to Christ.
6: Well, I must be going. I'll tell them at the meeting that you are unwilling to submit even outwardly to the demands of the state.
1: And pray God they will rejoice when they hear it.
2: Oh, my John. My dear, possessed of God, John.
1: Elizabeth, God has a purpose in this. I feel more certain of it every passing day. So many of his truths, so many of the ways in which I've been led, they're coming clearer and clearer to me. Those years of spiritual torment I've told you about.
2: Yes.
1: Even those painful years are taking on meaning. God leads us through our experiences for reasons, Elizabeth.
2: Yes, John.
1: And there's purpose in this. I don't know where it's going. I don't know why. I don't even know how long I shall be imprisoned. But I do know that I must remain true to his leading, in his word and in my conscience. That is what I must do. And that is what I'm going to do. With the help of God, I will follow him.

You've heard Chapter 22 of Perilous Journey, the story of John Bunyan. This is another in the series Stories of Great Christians and comes to you from the radio studios of the Moody Bible Institute.

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1: Deck the halls with boughs of holly, fa la la la la la la la la. 'Tis the season to be jolly, fa la la la la la la la la. Hi, kids! This is Percy Polar Bear with a special Christmas visit.
2: Percy, welcome to Nature Corner.
1: My privilege, Uncle Bob. Welcome to Greenland.
2: Well, thank you. The kids want to know something about your country of Greenland. Would you tell us?
1: It's the largest island in the world.
2: Oh. How large would that be, Percy?
1: More than 3 times bigger than Texas.
2: Well, if it's bigger than Texas, it's big. Some of the kids might not be able to find your country on the map. Where's Greenland?
1: Most of it is inside the Arctic Circle between Iceland and northern Canada.
2: Okay, I see it. That huge island northeast of the eastern tip of the USA.
1: That's right, Uncle Bob.
2: Say, Percy, is my watch on time?
1: Let me look at it.
2: Here you go.
1: It's right on time, my two-legged friend.
2: That's funny. Why is it so dark, then?
1: Because the sun does not rise here in northern Greenland at Christmas time.
2: I can see just a slight glow on the horizon.
1: It'll be that way for several more months, and then it'll be light all the time.
2: Even at midnight?
1: Right. But now, it's just the opposite.
2: Yeah, dark all the time.
1: Yeah. One of my little polar bear cubs was singing the other day, "I'm dreaming of a light Christmas."
2: Like he'd never seen before, right, Percy?
1: You've got it.
2: Do you always have a white Christmas?
1: If you call ice white, then yes.
2: But no snow?
1: Only very little, for you see, northern Greenland is really a desert.
2: Dry. I didn't know that.
1: It's really too cold to snow much of the time.
2: How cold does it get?
1: At the center of the ice cap in northern Greenland, the temperature went down to 88 below zero January 9th, 1954.
2: Whoa, cool, man.
1: But most of the time, during the winter months, the temperature averages about 53 below zero.
2: Day and night?
1: Oh, yeah. See, there's no difference, remember?
2: Oh, yeah, sure. Because the sun does not come up during your winter.
1: And because it's dark, there's no heat.
2: But when the sun does come up, how warm does it get?
1: During the warm months of July and August, about 12 degrees.
2: 12 degrees Fahrenheit?
1: Yeah.
2: Oh. No wonder northern Greenland stays frozen all year.
1: Thick ice covers 85% of my country year round.
2: Do your relatives live throughout Greenland?
1: Yes, all along the coastline.
2: But not so much inland, Percy?
1: No. Of course, I'm constantly moving around, but I love to be near the ocean. Ah, there's that beautiful Baffin Bay just to the west of Greenland. I love to swim in it. It takes me across to northern Canada. Then I have relatives who live on the east side of Greenland. They swim in the Greenland Sea, right up to Norway.
2: Why do you like to be near the water?
1: Food? Seals? I love them, Uncle Bob.
2: But not like we do, kids.
1: Before winter comes, I eat a lot of seals. In fact, a smart polar bear eats only seal blubber, not the meat.
2: I see. You just add the seal's blubber to your body, right?
1: Right. Usually I go into winter with at least 3 inches of blubber surrounding my body.
2: And that blubber is super good insulation, right?
1: The best, Uncle Bob. Of course, my skin helps too.
2: What do you mean?
1: The Creator God made my skin black. And anything black holds the heat in better than a lighter color.
2: Interesting. Your skin was actually colored black to hold your heat inside your blubber.
1: Definitely. You know what infrared film is, don't you, Bob?
2: Oh, yes, it's a film that's sensitive to heat.
1: That's right. People use it a lot to see if their homes are leaking heat in the wintertime.
2: The heat that escapes from the house shows up red on the picture.
1: Okay, everybody knows that nearly all animals give off heat.
2: You've got it, Percy.
1: One day, scientists were trying to find out how many polar bears there were here in the Arctic. So they flew over our ice-covered land of Greenland in their helicopters, taking pictures with infrared film.
2: What did the pictures look like, Percy? How many polar bears did they photograph?
1: Not one.
2: Is that a fact?
1: A lot of other animals showed up red, but not one polar bear.
2: But you and your relatives were there on the ice when the pictures were taken?
1: Sure we were.
2: That means you big guys don't leak any heat.
1: Exactly, Uncle Bob. Now, doesn't that show you someone great had to design my body and insulate it?
2: Oh, it certainly does, Percy Polar Bear. The kids know that if a home is to be insulated so it doesn't leak heat, workmen have to insulate it.
1: Yes, it doesn't just automatically happen.
2: That tells me you were meant for the cold Arctic climate in Greenland.
1: Polar bears were engineered for it, Uncle Bob.
2: Really? But what about the frigid ocean waters in the wintertime?
1: Because of the great insulation of blubber the Lord God gave me, I'm really warmer in the water at Christmas time than I am on the land.
2: That's right, because ocean water freezes at 28 degrees. And if it hasn't turned to ice, certainly it's a whole lot warmer than 50 to 60 below zero on the land.
1: Sometimes during the Christmas season, scientists have seen me swimming 200 miles from Greenland.
2: Whoa, I'd think you'd get tired swimming that distance.
1: A polar bear is a little different than most bears.
2: Oh, really?
1: Christ, my creator gave me web feet on my front paws.
2: Uh-huh. So it's super easy for you to pull your way through the water.
1: Like a duck, huh? Now that 3-inch layer of fat the Lord gave me helps tremendously, too.
2: Sure it does. Fat floats. It keeps you buoyant, Percy Polar Bear.
1: See, kids, I was also meant for the ocean as well as land. At least it looks that way to me.
2: Me too. So blubber keeps you warm, and it helps you float. Anything else?
1: Yes, it's a wonderful food supply. See, if it gets so cold up here in Greenland that all the critters stay in their dens, I can live for a month without eating. My body just feeds on my 3 inches of blubber.
2: Whoa. Looks like the master designer was looking out for old Percy Polar Bear.
1: I've never doubted that for a moment, Uncle Bob. Kids, I'll bet you find that's true in your life too, right?
2: Right.
1: Right.
2: Percy, you do a lot of travel over snow-packed trails and ice. Do you have special snow treads on your feet?
1: Yes, in fact I do, Uncle Bob. But before I talk about them, let me just share with the girls and boys about my feet.
2: Okay, go ahead.
1: They're huge, like snowshoes, Uncle Bob.
2: You don't need to tell me, I can see them. Because they're so big, they don't let you sink down in the snow, right?
1: Right. I stay on top of the snow and the ice.
2: Do your tootsie toes ever get cold?
1: The Lord gave me very thick fur on the bottoms of my feet.
2: Oh, like real thick fuzzy slippers.
1: That's right. Now comes the interesting part about my snow treads on the bottom of my feet.
2: Let me guess. Do they keep you from slipping on the ice as well as the snow?
1: Definitely. Because of my spatial snow tires, I can book out on the ice and run 18 miles an hour without even slipping.
2: Amazing. Can you stop quite easily?
1: Oh, yes. It's cake for me, Uncle Bob.
2: Explain your snow and ice tires to the boys and girls, would you?
1: Kids, it's like petting the fur on your cat the wrong way. You know what I mean?
2: Mm-hmm, sure do. Against the fur. If I petted my cat that way, her hair would stand up and push against my hand.
1: Yeah, she wouldn't like it either. That's the way it is on the bottom of my feet, Uncle Bo. The Son of God, the Lord Jesus Christ, caused the hair to grow that way on my feet so that when I stop on the ice, thousands of these hairs automatically snap up and stop me in my tracks.
2: Even on ice?
1: Even on ice, yes. The Lord God designed those hairs so they're strong, and when they snap up, they dig into the ice a tad bit. Just enough to stop me. But I don't run on the ice much. I generally walk on it, and they give me excellent traction when I'm doing that.
2: Mm-mm. What a super high-tech design. Percy Polar Bear, thank you so much for being my guest today.
1: My privilege. Hey, kids, you've heard how Christ, my creator, has designed my body in a super neat way. He's done the same with yours. Use it for him the way he meant for you to, okay? Take it from me, a Percy Polar Bear who says, have a joyful Christmas.

0: A joyful season to you, my friend. This is the Apostle John.
1: Oh, John, how nice of you to stop in for a visit.
0: Thank you, Tim. Say, have you ever wondered what Jesus was like before he was born in Bethlehem?
1: Are you sure you said that right?
0: You're wondering about the same thing others are.
1: Yeah, like, wasn't that Jesus' beginning at Bethlehem?
0: It was not his beginning. It was his continuing, Tim.
1: Continuing?
0: Remember what John the Baptist said? I wrote it down right here.
1: Okay, John 1:15. Speaking of Jesus, John the Baptist said, "He who comes after me has surpassed me because he existed before me."
0: See, John the Baptist was born 6 months before the Lord Jesus.
1: Yeah, but John said he existed before me.
0: Right.
1: For how long?
0: Read this. The Spirit of God helped me write it.
1: Okay, John 1:1. In the beginning was the Word.
0: In the what?
1: Beginning.
0: Read it again.
1: In the beginning was the Word.
0: What that really means in our Greek language, Tim, is this. The Word was already existing in the beginning.
1: Oh, he was there before the beginning.
0: Right. Now, read this which I wrote.
1: John 1:14. And the Word was made flesh and dwelt among us. We have seen his glory, the glory of the only begotten Son who came from the Father, full of grace and truth.
0: So, who is this Word, Tim?
1: Oh, no question. The Lord Jesus Christ. John 1:14 says so.
0: Now, read the rest of that first verse.
1: Okay, John 1:1. In the beginning was the Word, and the Word was with God, and the Word was God.
0: Good. The last part of that verse really means the Word always was God.
1: Well, that means the Son of God is God.
0: Always has been, Tim.
1: So Jesus is God.
0: You're right. Now, what was he doing before he came to Bethlehem?
1: Let's see, John 1:3. All things came into being by him.
0: What does that mean, son?
1: Easy. The Son of God is the creator of everything.
0: Right.
1: So, kids, there's our answer. What was Jesus like before Bethlehem? Read it again from John chapter 1.
2: Glory to the newborn.
3: Uncle Bob wishing you a joyful Christmas.
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1: The Adventures of Sailor Sam.

Hear the creak of the rigging? Listen to the wind whip the sails. Yes, boys and girls, Sailor Sam's big schooner, the Porpoise, plunges swiftly through the waves, eager to serve her master. Where is she going? I wish I could tell you, but we'll have to find out from Sailor Sam, an adventurous young man whose hunt for scientific truth

0: takes him anywhere. Yes, anywhere. And with him go his two young cousins, Buddy and Nancy. Aye, aye, mate. It's full speed ahead now for Seafaring Thrills with Sailor Sam!
1: The schooner Porpoise is slipping out of a cove in the Windward Islands to pursue a mysterious undersea object. Its location is not known at the moment because the changing tide has carried it out to sea again. Buddy and Nancy scan the surface of the Caribbean with binoculars, while Ole and Sam wait for the sonar to signal underwater contact. Sam's fear is that their prey might be a World War II submarine mine, which has broken loose from its rusted moorings. The Porpoise inches cautiously through the water with tension building as the crew stands ready for immediate action.
2: We've covered 5 miles in what seems like 5 hours or not.
3: Stand by. Nancy's zeroed in on something with her glasses.
2: Aye, aye.
3: What do you see, Nancy?
4: Just a very large turtle, Sam. Boy, is he big.
2: Sonar contact, Captain.
3: Aye, aye. Buddy, drop the sail and stand by the anchor.
5: Aye, aye.
3: On the double.
5: Aye, aye, sir.
3: Nancy, move to the port side and scan the water carefully. Our reading shows the object to be forward of the port beam.
5: Aye, aye.
2: Hey, contact is strong now, Skipper. We're closing in.
3: Good. Open the chain locker, Mr. Olson, and prepare to drop anchor immediately. We're close enough now, and we'll investigate with the small...

0: This small boat is ready, Sam.
1: The deck's secure with the sails furled and everything shipshape, Skipper.
2: Very well, but
3: shh.
1: Why are you shushing us? Who's around to hear what we're saying?
0: Hey, look at Nancy. She spotted something else in her glasses, and this time she's really interested in what she's looking at.
1: Oh, man, she must be. Look at her standing in the backstays. I hope she doesn't fall overboard.
2: That's why I want you to be quiet. Look, if we startle her, she might lose her balance and pitch over the side.
1: Oh, do you think she's picked up the mysterious thing?
3: Sam, can you come here a minute?
2: Right. Now be careful. Don't fall over the side.
0: I think she's got it, Billy.
1: Oh, I hope so.
2: You better come down out of the backstays and get your 2 feet on the deck, young lady.
3: I'm all right, Sam. Honest I am. I got my foot hooked in the rigging lines. Just come up here and look at the weird turtle I've spotted. It has windows in its head.

0: Hey, sis, come on. Make with the glasses. I want to see the turtle with the windows in its head, too. Boy, what a scientific description that
1: is. Hey, buddy, take it easy on your sister.
2: Some of the answers you put on your exam papers aren't so scientifically accurate either, young man.
0: Uh-oh. I'm sorry, sis. I didn't mean to sound nasty.
3: Oh, that's all right, buddy. You just sound like a brother. Here, Sam, take a look at the turtle with the windows in its head.
2: Mm-hmm.
3: It's that yellow one right in the middle of the other turtles.
2: Mm, thank you.
3: Sam, that isn't a turtle, is it?
2: No, it's a submarine.

0: Sam, you aren't joking about that being a submarine, are you?
1: No, I'm not.
2: But, Sam, you said a while back that this water isn't deep enough for a submarine.
1: That was back in the shallow water, closer to the cove.
3: Buddy, let Sam study the situation. Don't drive him crazy with your questions.
2: Yes, sir, Ollie. I'm sorry. Oh, I just think of it. A real, honest-to-goodness submarine.
0: Yeah, and maybe we can capture it, huh?
3: Hey, will you two calm down until we find out what this is all about? Now be quiet so Sam can concentrate on what he's doing.
2: Okay, Ollie. Oh, I can hardly wait.
3: Captain Stone, sir.
1: Hi, Mr. First Mate.
3: Are you still alive?
1: Oh, I'm quite alive, old friend.
3: Hey, may I borrow your binoculars, Sam?
1: Yeah, sure, Ollie. Here you are. What do you make of it?
3: It's awful small to be a submarine, Skipper.
1: I know. Come on now, everybody. Out of the backstays before somebody falls over the...
0: Look out! Sam! Oh!
3: Hey, man, overboard! All hands, we're in the lifelines.
0: Oh, here's a whole pile of towels, Sam. Are you all right?
1: Thank you for the towels and your concern, Nancy. Don't look so worried. I only fell over the side.
0: Dear.
3: I shouldn't laugh at your misfortune, Sam, but anybody watching us from the submarine must be cracking up in laughter by now.
1: You said it. I must have looked pretty silly.
2: Sam?
1: Yes, buddy?
2: Ollie just talked about somebody watching us from the sub. Do you think somebody is watching us?
1: Well, that's what Ollie and I were trying to determine when I fell overboard.
0: Why would anyone be watching us? What kind of a submarine is that, and what are they doing here? Here are some more towels, and I can hang your tennis shoes on the deck to dry.
1: Thank you. Now, to answer your questions, that little machine looks to me like what is known as a cub marine.
0: A baby submarine?
2: Miniature submarine, sis. Big submarines don't have offspring.
0: Buddy, will you stop picking my words apart? I'm serious. And Sam knows what I mean anyway.
1: Buddy, your sister's right. Look, let's let her talk in the language that's most comfortable for her to use. Perhaps she'll become a scientist someday, and then, mark my words, she'll use the correct terminology.
2: Yes, sir.
1: However, this sheds light on something I hadn't recognized until now. I haven't been pushing you about your life's work, but I have an idea. You might be seriously thinking about becoming a scientist. What do you say?
2: You won't make fun of my idea, will you?
1: Of course not.
2: Well, I think I'd like to become an oceanographer.
1: Wonderful. The field's wide open. And I believe that miniature submarine is part of the field you're interested in. Now look, if you'll let me go to the cabin and change my wet clothes, we can get down to the serious business of checking out that weird turtle with windows in its head.
2: Oh, okay. Hurry,
1: Ryan. I'll be back in a minute.
0: Scientifically accurate or not, I think that maybe that statement of mine will make me famous. Now I have to think up one for oceanographers.
2: Go ahead. I don't care. All that matters to me is that Sam thinks oceanography is a good field.

0: Sam?
1: Yeah, Ollie. Give me a minute or two, and I'll be ready.
2: Ollie, is something bothering you?
3: I was wondering the same thing, Ollie.
0: Oh, it's nothing serious, but it seems that we've gotten sidetracked from our original purpose of studying the breeding habits of the green sea turtle. Finding the submarine has interfered with our plans.
3: Well, that happens all the time, doesn't it?
2: It just goes to show that Sam needs another scientist aboard. One to work on the regular jobs, and the other to investigate any extra projects that come along.
0: That submarine out there, that it sure really has you fired up, hasn't it, Master Buddy?
2: Boy, it sure has. If I didn't think I'd get myself in trouble, I'd hop into the small boat to get a look at that submarine myself.
0: I think you better wait this time. We still don't know who is inside that machine and why they're watching us.
3: Spies?
0: Now, don't start that, young lady. All we're trying to do here is to increase the green turtle population.
2: But, Ollie, maybe we stumbled into something else accidentally.
0: Oh, you two are getting too fast for this old sea dog. Turtles and enemy agents. What a kettle of soup that is.

0: You confirmed that the sonar contact is the submarine, or whatever you call that floating sardine can, Sam?
1: No doubt in my mind at all, Lee. I've checked out all the sonar contacts against the tide movements, and that little sub is it. There isn't any danger from a submarine mine or other mysterious object.
0: Ah, that's good news.
2: Boy, and how?
3: Do you really think there's somebody inside watching us?
0: What would they want to watch us for?
1: Well, perhaps they're watching us because they think we're watching them.
0: Oh, no, not the spy monkey business again.
1: Again? When did it come up the first time?
0: These two young people and their imaginations, you know.
1: That figures. Well, I don't think we have anything to worry about because I believe the craft is dead in the water.
2: Dead in the water? You mean it drifted here?
1: Yes. And it all checks out on the charts here, you see? Taking into account the tide movements and the current changes, etc.
2: Oh, boy! Let's go get it! Bring it here and fix it! After it's fixed, then we can have some fun diving around right around here. I'll be glad to run around and check for new turtle nesting beaches with the submarine, Sam.
3: Me too. There must be room for both of us inside. Can I go, Sam?
1: Go where?
3: Go where? For a ride in the baby submarine, of course.
1: Well, I don't know about that yet. We have to capture it first, and then bring it to the schooner and open it up.
2: Hey, we don't have to row now. We can take the power launch. In fact, we'll have to take the launch if we're going to tow it. Come on, let's go.
3: I'm ready. What are we waiting for?
0: You better tell her now, Skipper, before she gets too steamed up, huh?
1: Yes, I guess I'd better.
3: Tell me what? What are you going to tell me, Sam?
2: He's going to tell both of us that we can't go with him.
3: Can't go with him? Why not?
2: Sis, don't you understand?
3: No.
2: Well, you see, if the submarine has just been drifting, like Sam thinks it has, well, then that probably means, I mean, it most likely has...
3: Buddy, you mean that there might still be someone inside?
2: Yes and no.
3: Do you think that something might have happened to whoever was operating the submarine? Like, maybe they're dead?
2: That's the picture. That's why I doubt that even I can go with Sam and Ole.
1: I'm afraid Buddy's sized up the situation pretty well, Nancy.
0: Skipper, let's get this job done.
1: Right. Let's get the power launch over the side and shove off. Tears of disappointment all dried up, Nancy?
3: Yes, sir. I just never thought about it, but it could be true, couldn't it? That machine just doesn't run around under the ocean by itself, huh?
1: Unfortunately, you're right. Now, I promise both of you that if Ollie and I find the submarine empty, and it still could be, we'll come back for both of you and explore our new toy together. How's that sound?
2: Well, great, Sam.
1: All right, I'll see you later, and remember my promise. Okay, let go of the lines, Mr. Olson, and let's go.

Sam and Ole are on their way to investigate the Cub Marine. Will they find it empty? Or does the helpless and drifting craft contain bad news? See you on the quarterdeck next time for more seafaring adventure with Sailor!

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1: Top of the morning to you. My name is Philip the Fox.
2: Hi, I'm Squee the Squirrel, and I want to invite you along for a story in the forest.

0: Hi there. We've been waiting for you. We're going to have fun and learn something, too. Because it's time for Fables of Faith. Here are your friends, Uncle Van, Christy, and Bud.
1: Who finally joined the Unity Club?
2: Bruce.
1: And did everybody want him in right away?
2: No.
1: Bud, who didn't want him in?
3: McKelvey and Philip.
1: And then what did Old Owl have to do to McKelvey and Philip, Christy?
3: He had to tell them things that happened to them.
1: Now Bruce is in. And do you know why we're doing this, why we're telling this story? Because there are people who come into the church, and there are new people who just accept Christ as their Savior, and they become members of the church. And are they right away, do they become altogether different from what they were? I mean, they still have some of the same bad habits and so forth that God has to work with them on. Now, what's the first thing that the gang's trying to do for Bruce?
3: They're trying to think of a job that's not too easy, that's not too hard.
1: That's right. For him. They don't want it. Why don't they want it too easy for him, Bud?
4: So he'll learn something from it.
1: So that he won't think that being, you know, a member of the Unity Club is just all a bed of roses. And why don't they want it too hard?
3: Because they know they give you too hard of work here. I'm not going to be a member of this thing.
1: And they don't want to discourage him. And they want to give him just the right job. Now, they thought of a lot of things, if the people remember, those that are listening can remember from last week. They were thinking of a lot of things that they were going to try to get Bruce to do. And today we're going to hear about a job that they finally got Bruce to do, and they were really quite surprised. Let's see what it was.
5: Painting just as we suspected.
6: Yeah.
7: Not bad for a goose.
5: Well, I don't know. Even a goose.
8: Now, Phil, don't you guys start that. Remember what we were talking about a while ago?
5: Oh, yes, quite right, old boy. We must encourage him. Come on, let's grab a paintbrush, eh?
9: Watch out, or you'll
10: knock over the paint bucket.
5: Oh, dear. Now look what you've done, McKelvey.
7: Phil, if you look, it's your foot that seems to be stuck in the paint bucket.
6: McKelvey's right, Philip.
5: Well, he knocked it over this way and caused me to step in it.
7: Huh? Well, let's get something straight here, Mr.
10: Hey, what did you guys come up here for?
5: Why, to give you assistance, naturally.
7: Sure. We know that painting isn't your cup of tea, so we thought we'd
10: come
7: along.
10: Well, if you want to really help, why don't you quit arguing and stay out of the way?
7: Same old Bruce.
5: Precisely. I knew he could never change.
8: Now, you just wait a minute, guys. Now, this is your fault. You're the ones who kicked over the paint bucket.
5: Squinty, we will not solve this situation by hurling accusations at one another.
7: Right. And I'd say that you're as much to blame as the rest.
8: Huh?
7: After all, you came rushing up here with the rest, and amidst the confusion, why, it could have been you who knocked over the bucket.
5: Quite right.
8: Now, just don't you try to pin that on me, McKelvey.
5: Squinty's quite right, you know, it was your fault.
7: But I'd say that you're wearing the guilt, my lad. You still have the bucket on your foot.
8: McKelvey's right, Philip. It is still...
5: Squinty, whose side are you on? First you take up for me, and then for McKelvey.
8: I'm on my own side. That's whose side I'm on. You guys are setting a fine example for Bruce. That's all I've got to say.
7: Wait a minute.
8: Who started it? I don't see how Bruce is ever going to... Bruce? Hey, where is Bruce?
7: What? Yeah, that's right. Where is he? Bruce! Yes.
5: Bruce!
7: Where are you, Bruce?
5: I say, where are you, Bruce?
7: Bruce!
5: Oh, now you've done it. You've gotten him so upset, he left.
8: No, we've done it.
7: What do you mean, now we've done it?
8: Look here, Philip, it's
7: Phil, you're the one that kicked over the paint.
5: Well, let's dispense with the trivia and find Bruce, eh?
7: Sure. When it's your fault, it's trivia. But when we're to blame, It's a full-blown federal investigation.
5: But I tell you, Harry,
8: don't waste your time. We're trying to tell you something.
5: Well, I think I should make this perfectly clear.
6: Now, I know it's a little hard for you to hold a paintbrush, but maybe we can work it out.
10: Okay, I'll try, but it hasn't worked so far.
6: I think you're making a mistake by trying to hold it with just one wing.
10: But that's how everybody else does it.
6: Sure, but they have paws and you have wings.
10: Yeah, I see what you mean.
6: What you need to do is hold a paintbrush with both wings.
10: You mean like this?
6: That's the way. See, it's lots easier.
10: Hey, you're right. And now I know why it took me so long the other way.
6: Why?
10: Because I kept dropping the brush, and I've had to stop and pick it up.
6: Oh, I can see how that would take time, all right.
10: Hey, this is fun when you know how to do it, and to think they almost spoiled it for me.
6: Oh, yeah. I'm sorry about that, Bruce. You see, they really meant well, but sometimes things don't go the way we planned.
10: Oh, I know them well enough to understand why they did it. But I'm just so anxious to be a good club member that I feel like I'm wasting my time when I have to stand around and listen to all their arguing.
2: Where are you, Bruce?
10: I suppose I better answer.
6: Yeah, we pretty well got your problem solved, Yoo-hoo. So they can't do much to harm you.
2: Bruce, ma!
10: Yeah!
2: Are you all around?
10: I'm around back with Bo.
5: Very good. We thought you had left, old man.
7: Oh, we thought you had left.
5: Sorry, we seem to have...
7: We forgot all about you. We had a little discussion to do.
5: We do apologize, Bruce. Yeah. We had a little matter to straighten out. Now, where were we?
6: Helping Bruce with his painting.
5: Oh, quite right. Now, Bruce, about this problem, what was it?
8: No, come on, Phil.
10: Oh, I was having a little trouble holding the brush with one wing.
7: No, we can solve that in a jiffy.
5: Yes.
10: But
8: why not lie on your back and hold it with your feet?
5: Well, that's hardly sensible, Squinty. Each time his brush required dipping, it would necessitate his having to resume a standing position.
8: You know something, Phil? But you can say less in more time than anybody else I know.
7: I'm beside that. Hey, he couldn't see what he was doing.
10: But
7: I'd suggest he possibly hold it in his beak.
8: Oh, come on.
7: Now, I know what you're going to say. The paint would drip down your chin, but I've got a solution. You could wear a bib.
8: Yeah.
6: Hey, fellas, what Bruce is trying to tell you is that...
8: Oh, hush, Bo. We're trying to solve Bruce's problem.
6: But we've already...
7: It may be uncomfortable for a while, but you'll get used to it.
10: Hey, fellas, if you don't mind, I've got an idea.
7: What? Oh, you have? Let's hear it. Go ahead.
10: All right. Really? My problem is I can't hold a brush with one wing, right?
7: Well, that's what we said. That's sure. Right. That's what we're telling you.
5: Really?
10: And the other two suggestions aren't too practical, right?
8: Well, I don't know.
5: I must agree.
8: All right,
10: how about this?
5: Well,
8: what?
5: Both wings.
10: You like that, huh?
5: You know, that's exactly what I was going to suggest.
7: Sure it was after you saw him do it.
8: Well, I think that's great, Bruce. You thought of it yourself, huh?
10: Not really. You see, somebody else gave me the idea.
8: Oh, who?
5: Why, all of us, of course.
10: Well,
7: sure. By discussing the problem and making suggestions, we've all caused Bruce to draw his own conclusion, which is a pretty good one.
10: But I didn't.
5: Now, don't try to be modest, old boy. We may have provided the stimulation, but you came up with the answer.
10: No, you don't understand.
7: Bruce, you must learn to take credit where credit is due. We have contributed in our small little way. Some of us more than others, of course.
5: And just what do you mean by that, McKelvey?
8: Yeah, just what do you mean by that?
7: I merely mean that certain of us got through to him.
5: Would you care to state whom you felt got through and whom you felt did not?
7: Well, of the three of us who made suggestions, I'd say two of you fell rather short of the mark.
8: Two of us? McKelvey, I don't like the way you say that.
5: I'd say that your insinuations are rather insulting.
8: Yeah, my words exactly.
10: Besides, if you guys don't mind, I've got some work to do.
7: Not so fast there, Bruce. You couldn't even do it. If I hadn't made the suggestion.
10: If you hadn't made the suggestion, why, I told him I'm the one. Mo, would you mind carrying my paint bucket over to the other side of the clubhouse for me?
6: Not at all, Bruce. I'll even carry the ladder for you.
10: I'm sure glad that somebody around here is interested in helping me, or I'd never get the job done.
6: Yeah. And maybe if we take enough time on the other side, by the time we get back around here, they may be gone. Come on, Bruce.
1: Well, they found some work for Bruce to do, didn't they?
3: Yeah.
1: But who set a good example?
3: Bo.
1: How did he set a good example?
3: He took him around back while they were arguing, and he told him how it could be easier for him to do it.
1: Well, instead of arguing about who was right and who was wrong, Bo took him around and showed him how to work, right? And mm-hmm. he helped him solve his problem. And there's a verse in the scripture that we should think about when we have new members coming into the church. We cannot argue about our being right all the time and what we think is right and what we think is wrong. These things are good for discussion. But when you have a new believer who comes into the church and you're trying to set an example to him, we should remember these words, that we should be an example to the believer, or we should be an example of a believer in word and in deed and in the manner of life and the manner in which we live. And if we are so busy trying to prove that we're right, that we cannot even help others with their own problem, then are we being a good example of the believer?
3: No.
1: Now, as the things progress and as Bruce becomes a member here and as he's trying to learn how to be, does Bruce want to be a good member?
3: Yeah.
1: And what were they? They were kind of discouraging him from it, weren't they?
3: Mm-hmm. Yeah.
1: Because they were so busy arguing themselves and trying to figure out ways, and they were going to take credit for even something that Bo had done. They were so sure that they were right. Well, this happens. It happens in the church, and it happens when people come into the church and new members come into the church, and we're supposed to be examples. And what's one good example that we can be to the believer? What is the one thing that we need to do to each other and for everybody who comes into the church? What's a good thing? A good thing that we can always be sure of, that we're being a good example. If we
3: love
1: one another, that's being a good example of the believer. Now that word, love, is going to start off our next series, and we're going to see how Bruce starts to fit into the club. And they're going to get out their bylaws again, and they're going to start looking at the bylaws here, and they're going to start talking about different aspects of what it means to be a member of Unity Club. We'll tune in and hope that everyone will be with us when we show how Bruce starts to fit into the Unity Club. Okay?
3: Okay.
4: Okay.
0: We sure are glad you were with us today, and we hope you had a good time with Uncle Van, Christy, Bud, and all our forest friends. Why don't you plan to be here with us next week for more Fables of Faith? Bye for now.
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1: Malumo. Come here, son.
2: Dad, I'm here. What can I do for you?
1: Where are the magic charms? The new ones.
2: Here.
1: Put them under the bed. Yes, right under me. Maybe the power would be stronger there.
3: You're listening to the Brinkman Adventures, and we're so glad you've joined us for today's episode. For the last 6 months, Aunt Sarah's been in Zambia with a ministry called Love's Door for All Nations. She's helping plant churches and start a children's home. Sarah's friend Raymond is passing through town and has stopped by for a quick visit.
4: Good morning, everybody. I'm so glad you've come to Kids Club today. Wow, there's only 5 of us here. Anyway, I would like you to meet Raymond. He's a special friend of mine from South Africa, and he talks to people about God. I've asked him to lead our time today. Would you like that?
5: Sure.
6: Yeah,
5: sure.
6: Sounds fun.
7: Sarah, hi.
4: Hey, Malumo. I'm glad you came. Here, come sit by me.
1: Thank you, Sarah. I'm glad I can be here today, and I thought I'll start with an old African tale. There was once a king with a male servant who in all circumstances always said to him, "My king, do not

0: be discouraged because everything God does is perfect and He doesn't make mistakes. One day, they went hunting and a wild animal attacked the king. The servant managed to kill the animal, but he couldn't prevent His Majesty from losing a finger. Furiously and without showing gratitude, the king said, "If God was perfect and He didn't make mistakes, I could not have been attacked and lost a finger." The servant replied, "Despite of all this, I can only tell you everything God does is perfect and He doesn't make mistakes." Outraged by the response, once again the king ordered the arrest of his servant. While being taken to prison, he told the king again, "God is good and He doesn't make mistakes." Another day, the king left alone for another hunt and was captured by savages who used human beings for sacrifice. On the altar, when the savages found out that he was missing a finger, the king was released because he was considered incomplete to be offered to the gods. On his return to the palace, he ordered the release of his servant and he said, "My friend, God was so good indeed to me. I was almost killed, but for the lack of one single finger, I was let go. But I have a question for you. If God was real good, why did He allow me to put you in prison?" His servant replied, "My king, if I had not been put in prison, I would have gone with you, and I would have been sacrificed because I have no missing finger." Yay.
1: Thank you, Raymond. You were great. I'm glad you dropped by on your way through.
0: How are the people responding to you guys being here?
1: Pretty good. It's been such an honor to be in these people's lives. But, well, Love's Door's been working in the village for almost 3 years. And after all our work, it seems like nothing is changing. The ground here is so hard. The people say they're Christians, but their lives do not reflect it.
0: I can relate, Sarah. Sometimes we can work very hard, but it takes a miracle of God to bring a change. I will pray that God does something.
1: Thank you, Raymond.
2: The tomatoes are getting so big, Sarah. Look at this one.
1: Wow, that's a big one. Ah, I'm glad we got the water pump fixed. Oh, you missed a weed under that one.
2: Oh, sorry.
3: Hey, Sarah, Katana. It's time to go to town and pick up the solar panel.
1: Coming! We'll do that row when we get back.
3: Sarah, I just came back from Sugar Village. Victoria wanted me to tell you she'll be busy tomorrow and she can't meet for the Bible study.
1: I was afraid of that. She keeps making excuses not to come. Chuma stopped coming, too. This is getting sort of discouraging.
3: Well, I know Malumo likes your kids' club.
1: Yeah.
3: I have some other news, Sarah. Regina's mother passed away yesterday.
1: Oh, Dan, I'm so sorry.
3: We need to leave for the States tomorrow. Regina and I might be gone for a while. You know, we've called Thad and Mary, and they are able to come, but not right away.
1: Is Regina doing okay?
3: Yeah, you know, as well as can be expected. Base operations should probably continue, like paying the workers and setting up the home, meeting with villagers. We can go over the details this afternoon.
2: I'll help with the garden and the cleaning.
3: Oh, also, the bunk beds are ready and need to be picked up in Siamate Village tomorrow.
1: Wait, in this? I'm not sure I can drive a stick shift.
3: I tell you what, I'll give you a lesson tonight. And I know I'm asking a lot of you. I mean, if you can't handle this, we could put things on hold here. You could take a break in Cape Town till Thad and Mary get here.
1: I'll pray about it and let you know.
4: Have you finished packing?
5: Yeah, I got everything to fit. I even packed the marshmallows Aunt Sarah wanted.
4: I hope it doesn't turn into one big squishmallow.
5: Yeah. Kate, I'm so happy we're able to go on this trip together.
4: Yeah, me too. Are you gonna miss Anthony while we're gone?
5: What do you think? Of course.
4: Are you worried about Dad?
5: What, that he'll accept him? Do I seem worried?
4: Yeah, maybe a little. But anyway, I think he's a great guy.
5: Thanks, Kate.
6: Well, you're in a bit of a rough situation, Sarah. It's true it'll be different without them there.
1: Yeah, it's going to mean a lot more work. And I'm pretty tired as it is.
6: Well, aren't Michelle and Kate coming soon? They'll be able to help.
1: Yeah, with some things, I suppose. But honestly, Dad, I'm just really discouraged. The ladies aren't coming to our Bible studies anymore. When I took over Kids Club, there were 30 kids coming, and now only 5 are coming. It's almost like I'm making things worse.
6: Sarah, I know you're a good teacher and kids love you. The issue might be bigger than you. I mean, we can't always explain why things happen. We just have to be faithful and do what he's asked us to do. Have you prayed about this?
1: Mm-hmm. I have. All I keep thinking is that God asked me to come here and I haven't heard anything different.
6: Well, sounds like you have your answer.
1: Mm-hmm. I think you're right, Dad. Thank you.
7: Kate, see that guy on the right, 4 rows up?
4: With the purple hair? Oh, yeah. What about him?
7: Well, in the jet bridge, I saw one of the ground crew guys slip him a small bag.
4: So, maybe he forgot something at the counter.
7: I guess. He just looked very suspicious. Whatever he got probably didn't go through security.
4: What should we do?
8: Could you please put your seat in the upright position?
7: Excuse me, ma'am.
9: I'm so sorry, folks, but we're experiencing technical difficulties and need to cancel our flight
4: now
9: to
4: look
9: Amsterdam.
4: What you've done.
10: I probably saved your life.
9: Please exit the plane and proceed to one of our ticket counters where an agent will help you book another flight. Again, we apologize for this.
3: So, you sure about this?
1: Yeah, my nieces will be here tomorrow. They'll be able to help.
3: Please give them my greetings. Oh, the bunk beds can be picked up anytime tomorrow.
1: Okay.
3: How about you drive us to the airport? I'll give you one more lesson.
1: Sure.
3: Regina, are you ready to go?
4: Yep.
3: We'll have our regular weekly staff meetings only on the computer.
1: Okay.
3: Yeah, good, good. Push clutch in further. A little more. Yeah, yeah. Good, good, good. No, ease the clutch.
1: Sorry.
3: No, ease the clutch. Ease it. Easy.
11: I'm sorry that you missed your connecting flight to South Africa. There's another flight this evening. Would that work for you?
4: Yeah, I suppose. Thank you, sir.
11: You're welcome.
4: Michelle, Oma said that if we ever had the opportunity, we should visit her family in The Hague. How far away is that from here?
11: That's only 45 minutes by train.
4: Sounds like fun.
11: Just make sure you're back here by 6 o'clock this evening.
7: Excuse me, ma'am. Does this train go to The Hague?
12: Oh, yeah. Ik ga niet naar Den Haag, ik ga naar Duitsland op die trein.
4: Looks like that's the one. Let's go. Hey, Kate, you know how Dad asked me to do the curriculum?
5: Yeah?
4: Well, I was wondering if you wanted to take on the blog.
5: Me?
4: Yeah, it's perfect timing. I can teach you everything you need to know on this trip, and by the time you go to the Congo with Dad, you'll be a pro.
5: Well, I suppose I can give it a shot.
4: Cool.
5: Hey, Michelle, weren't we supposed to be in The Hague by now?
4: I was just thinking the same thing. There's that lady. I'll ask her. Excuse me, ma'am. What time do we arrive in The Hague?
12: The Hague? No. Dit gaat naar Duitsland. Germany. Germany.
5: What? But I thought she said...
4: Oh, no, we're on the wrong train.
1: Malumo, hi. Where are all the other kids?
13: The mothers are telling the kids to not come.
1: Why?
13: They say you're teaching lies.
1: What? No wonder they're not coming. What about you? Why did you come?
13: I have no mother, and my father doesn't care if I come. He is very sick.
1: Oh, he's sick? Who is your father?
13: Benedicto.
1: Oh, I've heard of him. Do you think he would let me come visit him?
13: No, he doesn't want visitors.
1: Well, could you tell him that I would like to talk with him?
13: Okay, Miss Sarah.
14: Sarah! The gods are eating the garden! Come quick!
1: What?
14: Back! Go! Back! Out of here! Go! Shoot! Go! Get! All that work! Gone! I can't believe I forgot to lock the gate!
2: There is more bad news, Sarah.
1: What?
2: Look!
1: Buttercream! Her head is huge!
2: I think a snake bit her. She'll die now.
1: Oh, I can't believe this!
2: Dan would be so sad. He loved that goat. Come here, Buttercream.
1: Hello, this is Sarah. Oh,
15: hey, Aunt Sarah.
2: Lay down here.
15: We're still in Amsterdam.
1: Amsterdam? I thought you'd be in South Africa by now.
15: Yeah, it's a mess.
1: Wow, yikes.
15: But don't worry about it. I figured everything out. We found a flight to Lusaka and can take the bus from there. We'll still make it by tomorrow.
1: Lusaka, that is not a good idea, Michelle. Many people have accidents on that route.
15: Well, it's too late. We already bought the tickets.
1: Can't you change them?
15: No, our plane is rolling down the runway. I have to go.
1: Hey, Raymond. It's Sarah.
16: Hi, Sarah, how are you?
1: Not good. Everything's going wrong.
16: Oh, Sarah, I'm so sorry, my sister.
1: Our garden got destroyed, and our goat died. My nieces are stuck in Lusaka.
16: Well, you're in a lucky day. I'll be in Lusaka tomorrow, so I can pick them up. I'll bring them to you.
1: Thank you, Raymond. I'm gonna be sore tomorrow from lifting those bunk beds.
2: Yeah, me too.
1: Hey, Katana, remember Malumu from Kids Club?
2: Yes.
1: That's his house over there. I found out that his dad is really sick. Do you want to go there with me tomorrow and drop off some food?
2: Watch out for that thing! Don't, Sarah!
1: Slow up, slow down, brace yourself!
17: What have you done? You smashed into Benedito's house! Look at his kitchen!
1: Sorry.
17: What were you thinking? What are you trying to do? Destroy our village? We don't want you here. Go back to where you're from.
1: Please, I didn't mean to. Tell Benedicto I'll fix his kitchen. We'll do whatever we can to make things better.
2: Sarah.
1: Katana, you're bleeding all over.
17: That's a bad cut. I can see the bone.
1: Oh, Katana, I'm so sorry.
17: There's a clinic down the road. Go, quickly.
1: Come in, Katana. Come in. I felt so bad watching you get all those stitches. Can you ever forgive me?
2: Of course. Don't cry, Sarah.
1: I came here to help, but I'm not doing a very good job.
2: What do you mean?
1: I love your people so much, and I want them to know Jesus. But now, because of what I've done, they'll never listen. I shouldn't have come. What are you doing?
2: Washing your feet. Like Jesus did.
1: Oh, Katana, where did you learn that?
2: From you, Sarah.
1: Thank you. This means so much to me. Hello, this is Sarah.
13: Sarah, this is Malumo.
1: Hi, Malumo. I'm so sorry for crashing into your kitchen. Your dad must be so upset.
13: Sarah, the devil wants you to go, but God wants you here. I'm gonna pray all night so you do not leave. I really want my father to know Jesus.
1: Oh, thank you so much, Malumo. Thank you. You made it!
18: it.
5: Hey, Aunt Sarah. I'm so sorry. It's the middle of the night.
18: That is not a problem. Raymond, thank you, thank you, thank you. I made up a room for you, too. I hope you'll stay.
0: That will be wonderful.
18: Oh, I can't believe you guys are here. Welcome to Zambia.
5: It's so good to see you, Aunt Sarah. How are you?
18: I'm doing okay. I had an interesting day, though. Yeah. Things are a little rough right now in the village, and I'm not sure what we'll be doing while you're here.
5: It's okay. We're fine doing whatever.
18: Yeah. Well, come. I'll show you to your rooms.
5: All right.
18: Good morning, Kate. You're up early. You hungry?
19: Oh, famished.
20: Miss Sarah, please come to my house. My father wants to see you.
18: What? Okay, tell him we'll be there soon.
20: I will tell him.
18: Oh man, this could be trouble. That guy has close ties with the witch doctor, and I crashed into his kitchen yesterday.
5: His kitchen?
18: Let's get Michelle and Raymond up, and I'll explain the situation.
20: Come in.
18: Hello, Benedicto?
21: Are you Miss Sarah?
18: Yes. These are my friends. I am so sorry for what I did to your kitchen. I've contracted workers and they'll come start fixing it tomorrow.
21: I don't care about the house.
18: What? What do you mean?
21: I don't need the house. I am dying. I need you to take care of Malumo.
18: Benedicto, of course we'll help.
0: If I may ask, what is your sickness?
21: A while ago, I started having terrible dreams. When I would wake from those dreams, my legs would be weak, and it would be so hard to walk. I went to the witch doctors and spent lots of money on their charms to make the dreams stop, but they continued. And I got weaker. I lost my job because I couldn't walk.
18: Benedicto, we had no idea.
21: I went to the hospital in town, and they couldn't help me either. Now, I can no longer get up. And I can no longer eat. I am dying.
0: Benedicto. The evil one has power over you. I know that Dan has told you of Jesus, the Son of God. If you give your life to Jesus, he will cleanse you from all your sins. He will come, live inside you, and his power will protect you from the evil one.
21: Is Jesus really more powerful?
0: Of course, yes. Yes. Yes, Benedicto. He can help you. If you turn to him and give up your old ways.
21: But how does he come to live in me?
18: You just have to ask him, Benedicto. He loves you and he is Lord over everything.
0: Yes, confess that he is Lord and ask him to cleanse you from all your sins.
21: Jesus, I confess you are Lord. I believe you are more powerful than the enemy. Please take away all my sins and help me.
0: Hallelujah! Right now I command any evil thing that is tormenting Benedicto to go in the name of Jesus and never come back. Benedicto belongs to Jesus now. Hallelujah. Benedicto, you have crossed over from death to life.
21: Thank you, Jesus. Thank you. I'm free. I am free. I know it. I can feel it.
0: Thank you, Jesus. Benedicto, never turn to the witch doctors because that will be looking to the enemy instead of God for help.
21: I will never again look to the witch doctors.
18: Would you like something to eat?
21: I have no food.
7: We brought food. Do you like bananas?
21: Yes. Thank you.
7: Sure.
0: You are hungry, my friend.
21: Yes, another one.
18: Here, but you need to go slowly.
21: I want to get rid of all the magic charms from the witch doctors.
0: Here's my arm.
21: I can do it.
7: He's walking.
20: Dad!
21: There's more. On that shelf. Can you reach them?
0: Yes, of course.
21: Under my bed. There's a box under my bed.
20: I'll get them.
0: Would you like us to get rid of this for you?
21: No. I want to go outside and burn it all right now. Come!
0: Look at it, Ben.
21: Thank you for coming. Thank you for introducing me to Jesus.
0: We are so happy for you, Benedito.
20: Miss Sarah, can we sing that song from Kids Club?
18: That's a great idea.

0: Hey, Michelle.
1: Hi. Kate and the kids are getting the sticks.
0: They've never roasted marshmallows here before. They're going to love it.
1: Mm. Benedicto's healing was a real miracle. Does that sort of thing happen a lot?
0: Mm-mm. That is the first time I've ever seen anything like that here. What we experienced yesterday was a huge breakthrough.
1: I'm so glad that we got to witness it.
0: Me too. Mm. You know, the whole time I've been here, I've been trying so hard to do the right thing. But it seemed like everything kept going wrong. I've been so discouraged and confused.
1: That's exactly how I felt on our trip here.
0: What do you mean?
1: Well, I reported the suspicious guy on our flight, which got us stuck in Chicago. And then I tried to visit Oma's relatives in Holland and missed that flight. I tried to fix that by going to Lusaka. Oh, it's just really been the story of my life these days.
0: Is something else going on?
1: Yeah. Well, I really like this guy named Anthony.
0: Oh.
1: But I'm afraid that...
0: Afraid of what?
1: I'm afraid Dad won't give his blessing. Anthony's a really neat guy. He loves the Lord and has a great heart, but I'm just not sure Dad sees that. I've been trying to do this the right way, honoring Dad and letting him be a part of this all, but...
0: Sort of hard to trust.
1: Yeah, it is.
0: Mm-hmm. He cares so much for you, Michelle.
1: I know. It's just scary.
0: It is worth it to have your parents' blessing. And God can totally change your dad's heart if this is the right guy for you.
1: You're right.
0: He can do anything. He even uses our worst mistakes for his glory. Like that crashed kitchen. Everything God does is perfect. Hey, Malumo.
2: Sarah, my dad is doing much better. He is looking for work today.
0: That's great news. God is so amazing. Let's thank Jesus right now.
2: Thank you, God. My father did not die, but you saved him. You are more powerful than the enemy. You are Lord of all.
0: Amen.
1: Amen.
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1: 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We've got lots of Bibles, and there's even an app for that.
2: When you memorize the Bible, you're putting God's Word deep in your heart. Do you like to memorize Bible verses? My name is Zach, and this is Keys for Kids. Even though you may have a Bible and Bible apps on your smartphone or tablet, it's still a good idea to memorize God's Word. That way, whenever you're being tempted, you can remember God's promises to help you deal with temptation and avoid sin. 2 Timothy 3:16 says, "All Scripture is God-breathed and is useful for teaching, rebuking, correcting, and training in righteousness." Our story for today is called Canning the Word. "What a summer this has turned out to be," said Leah. "When we moved to the country, I thought I'd be riding horses and wading in the creek, but lately it seems like all I've been doing is snapping beans, husking corn, shelling peas, and now peeling peaches for canning and freezing." Mom smiled. "I think you've found plenty of time for fun things, too, and when winter comes, you'll be glad we have all this food preserved." Leah shrugged. "Maybe, but I'm tired of it now." A few months later, shortly after Christmas, a blizzard began. Soon, Leah and her family were snowed in. "Oh, Mom, what are we going to do?" Leah asked as she stared through the window at the swirling snow. "It might be days before we can get out." Mom smiled. "Well, we've got lots of wood for the fire, and the freezer is full of meat. And we've got plenty of good home canned food, too." "That's true," said Leah. "There's no danger we'll go hungry, is there?" She sighed. "But I'm so bored. It's too windy and cold to play outside. What can I do that's fun?"

0: laughed. You have lots of books and games and puzzles. You could also memorize your verses for church. Yeah, but I don't see why we have to learn so many verses, said Leah. We've got lots of Bibles, and you and Dad even have Bibles on your phones. Anytime we need a verse, we can just look it up. Remember how you complained about all that canning and freezing last summer? Mom asked. Now that a storm came along and we're snowed in and can't get to the store, we're glad we have lots of food stored up, right? Sure, Leah said. Well, in life, you never know when stormy times will come. There may be times when you'll face temptation or need to remember God's love for you or have a chance to tell someone about Jesus, and it's not always possible or convenient to look up verses in the Bible or on a phone. Then you'll be glad to have those verses stored in your heart so you can feast on God's word anytime. So I should can those verses? Leah asked with a smile. Okay, I will. So how about you? Do you memorize God's word? Memorizing Bible verses is a great way to help you remember what Jesus has done for you and share him with others. Verses you've learned can be a help, encouragement, and comfort for you. Think about what each verse means as you memorize it, then store it in your heart so you'll have it whenever you need it. Our key verse is 2 Timothy 3:16.
1: All scripture is God-breathed and is useful for teaching, rebuking, correcting, and training in righteousness.
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0: Well, how is everyone today? Last night in my devotions, I was thinking about all of you who listen in on the adventures of the Sugar Creek Gang, especially those of you who drop us a line to let us know you're listening. Well, you're all dear to my heart. I know I've said it time and time again, but I just want to say it again. The joy it is sharing these memories with you. But now I'll get on with this particular adventure. A bank a little ways north had been robbed, and the latest news was that the robber was headed towards Sugar Creek. About that time, gunshots were heard by Circus, Dad, and me. But when we followed the sound, we couldn't find a thing except a half-dug hole and a shovel. Later, Dragonfly added his bit of information by saying he followed an old man and watched him digging at that hole, and then got scared off by our voices when we came back to reinvestigate. Dragonfly said the old man had run in the vicinity of Old Man Paddler's cabin, a place which was off limits to us, since Old Man Paddler disappeared before any of us were born. Some of us felt pretty sure that the old man Dragonfly saw was the robber of the bank up north. That is, until,
1: Would you get that, Bill?
2: Oh, sure will. Maybe it's the sheriff. Hello? Collins residence. Yes, sheriff. We were hoping it was you. What? No, Dad's not home, but he will be. You mean they caught him? It is. Wow! Yeah, I guess Big Jim's at the tree. I'll go there now. Yes, sir, Mom's right here. Yeah, she's fine. I'll tell Dad to call you. Bye. I gotta go, Mom.
1: What's it about?
2: The sheriff said they might have caught the robber, but they don't know.
1: Don't know?
2: It was a fella. He was running, and they shot him. He's unconscious. The sheriff wants Dad to come to the office as soon as he gets home, and he wants me to tell Big Jim he doesn't have to be on guard. I'll be back, Mom.
1: But...
2: Oh, don't forget to tell Dad to get to the sheriff's office.
1: Bill! Oh, Bill, you be careful. Be careful.

0: Sorry I had to call you away from home, Ted.
1: Oh, don't worry about that. You caught the old man?
0: We caught somebody, but he's not old.
1: Oh?
0: That's a young boy. Around Big Jim's age. Maybe 3 years older.
1: Well, hey, is there any identification?
0: None.
1: What's his name?
0: I don't know.
1: He refuses to talk.
0: Don't know that either. He's unconscious.
1: The bullet?
0: That probably helped it along, but looked like he'd been running from something. A lot of bruises.
1: What are his chances, Sheriff?
0: Oh, no danger of dying. I just wanted you to have a look at him.
1: Well, sure, sure.
0: It's kind of crazy, but he resembles somebody.
1: You mean somebody we know?
0: That's right.
1: Yeah, well, let me take a look.
0: This way. I got him in the back room. I didn't want to put him in the cell. In his condition, he won't be escaping or doing any harm to anyone.
1: Yeah.
0: Right over there.
1: Yeah. Young boy.
0: Just like I said. Maybe 2-3 years older than Big Jim.
1: Yeah, and you think he robbed the bank?
0: Yeah, money was found on him.
1: No identification, but money.
0: Mm-hmm.
1: So sounds like a setup to me.
0: Yeah, take a look at him.
1: Yeah, I'm looking.
0: You notice any resemblance to anyone?
1: No.
0: Are you sure?
1: Sheriff, look, maybe it's the time of day, but I'm tired and guessing really
0: is. Sarah Padler. Same light brown curly hair and the face.
1: See. You know, I haven't thought about Mrs. Padler, and you're right, Sheriff.
0: But I knew you and Mrs. Collins were close to the Padlers. I figured if you saw the resemblance...
1: Yeah, but people resemble a lot of people.
0: Oh, I suppose so, but it would seem pretty unlikely that it would happen this way.
1: Well, what's that got to do with the robbery?
0: I think we've stumbled across something more than just a robbery.
1: Like what?
0: Something to do with Mr. Padler. I can't fit the pieces all together, but this boy was found near the cabin... No sign of an old man.
1: Yeah, but Dragonfly's pretty sure he saw an old man.
0: Well, he probably did.
1: You don't think the old man's Mr. Padler?
0: I don't know. That's why I told your son to tell Big Jim to come back into town. If we let whoever it is out there think that we're no longer looking out for him, he'll come out again.
1: Yeah, but if we're not there...
0: We'll be there. After those gunshots and knowing we've got the boy... He'll come out.
1: Yeah. Well, that's if this boy has anything to do with him.
0: Yeah. It's a chance we have to take.
1: Sheriff, he's coming out of it.
0: Go get the doctor, Ted. He wants to examine him the minute he regains consciousness.
1: Yeah, be back.
0: Wait, Ted.
1: What is it?
0: Wait.
1: Oh, no, he's out cold again. Look, I'll go get the doc. He'll regain consciousness. We'll probably know who he is by morning.

0: Big Jim! Big Jim! You there? Now, where did he... Big Jim? Is that you? Big Jim, if you're there, I sure wish you'd say something. Big Jim, the sheriff wants you back in town, and Big Jim, if you don't cut it out and come out of...
1: Boo!
0: Oh, poetry, you crazy! You nearly scared me to death!
1: I was just playing around.
0: A robber's loose in the woods and you're playing around. Oh, sometimes poetry...
1: I haven't seen Big Jim.
0: What?
1: I said I haven't seen Big Jim.
0: Well, he's gotta be around here somewhere. He's supposed to be guarding the hole.
1: I've been guarding the hole.
0: You mean Big Jim hasn't been here?
1: I thought he was going to be here. That's why I came.
0: You came alone?
1: Well, not exactly.
0: Woo, woo, woo! You mean that was you hooting poetry?
2: I was hooting. Poetry was making the noise in the bushes.
0: You fellas are forgetting how serious this whole thing is, aren't you?
1: No one's been by here, Bill. The robber's probably sleeping.
0: Well, they've caught the criminal.
1: What? When did that happen?
0: When Dad was driving you all home. Dad's in town with the sheriff now.
1: Hmm. And I thought this was going to be where everything was happening.
2: Guess there's no sense staying here.
0: I was supposed to tell Big Jim to get into town.
1: We haven't seen him.
0: Hey, do your folks know where you are?
2: He must be someplace.
1: Well, maybe we should look.
0: Poetry, Dragonfly, you didn't answer my question.
1: What question?
0: Do your folks know where you are?
2: Oh, that question.
0: Well, do they?
2: They know we're not home.
0: What's that supposed to mean?
1: They think we're at your place.
0: What?
1: Well, it's like your place, your backyard.
0: My backyard? You know very well my backyard is nowhere near here.
2: Well, to get here, we have to go through your backyard.
0: That's really stretching the truth.
2: We just had to find out if that old man was gonna come back.
0: You're gonna have to tell your folks the truth now.
1: What if they don't ask?
0: Poetry.
1: Oh, you're right. I guess we'd better get back and face the music.
0: Except we haven't found Big Jim.
2: Maybe he's up at your house.
0: I just came from my house. It seems awful strange he'd leave guarding when the sheriff gave him orders.
1: Maybe he saw the old man and followed him.
0: Oh, I never thought of that.
2: Which means he might be around Mr. Padler's cabin.
1: That's right. We should take a look.
0: You fellas are in big enough trouble already. Remember, Padler's cabin is off limits.
2: But what if Big Jim's there and he's in trouble?
0: Oh, boy. You certainly can change your tune fast. You didn't even care where Big Jim was a few minutes ago. But now that he might be near the cabin...
2: Well, you did say he was supposed to be here.
0: Well, he knows that cabin's off limits.
1: But what if he saw the old man there? That would make a difference.
0: Maybe.
1: Well, couldn't we just go by there? It's on our way back.
0: On our way back?
1: Well, sorta.
0: Yeah, like my backyard is right about where we're standing.
1: But don't you want to catch the robber?
0: The robber's already caught.
2: Look, let's stop arguing and just go in that direction. It's only a little ways, and if we see something strange, we'll go get the sheriff. What do you say, Bill?
0: I don't know.
1: Bill, we won't even go near the cabin, just around it, just to see if Big Jim's there. We'll even call him so it doesn't seem like sneaking, okay?
0: All right. But then we go straight home.
2: Straight home. Thanks, Bill.
1: Big Jim! Big Jim!
2: Big Jim! Big Jim!
0: Hey, Big Jim, are you there? Yeah, he's not here.
1: Let's just go around to the other side.
0: No, there's nobody there.
1: There aren't any windows in the front, just on the back. Maybe there's a light.
0: Big Jim wouldn't be there.
2: And ghosts don't use lights.
1: What's that supposed to mean?
2: Maybe it's a haunted cabin. It's been empty for such a long time.
0: You've been missing too many Sunday school lessons.
1: Come on, let's look around the back.

0: Big Jim? Big Jim?
1: Big Jim?
2: Big Jim, you there? Big Jim?
1: Big Jim? Big Jim? Hey, is that a flicker in the window?
3: Sure looks like it.
0: Maybe it's the moon reflecting.
1: Reflecting from where? Somebody's in there.
0: Maybe we should take a look.
1: It's off limits.
0: But we've come this far.
1: It's off limits.
2: Bill, we can't stop now.
1: You're in big trouble already.
0: I'm going anyway.
1: Poetry?
0: Come on, dragonfly. We'll just come. Oh!
2: What is it?
0: I stumbled. Oh, no.
1: What's wrong, Poetry? What's... Oh, no. Big Jim.
2: Big Jim? What?
1: He's out cold. Big Jim? Big Jim!
0: Bill, look!
1: What?
0: There's blood on his forehead.

I don't have to tell you, we were three pretty scared fellas. Big Jim out cold and bleeding. And was there anybody in that cabin? And who was the boy who was unconscious in the sheriff's office? I just want you to know that all these things are going to tie together. That I promise you. And it'll start happening in our next episode of Paul Hutchins' Sugar Creek Gang and the Swamp Robber. Until then, Lord bless, and I'll be praying for you.

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0: The Department of Broadcasting of the Moody Bible Institute presents Parsonage Hill and the Turnabout, the story of Reverend Peter Spartan, his family, and his ministry. We trust as you listen to the unfolding of this story of faith, it will challenge your hearts and minds. Now, Parsonage Hill and the Turnabout. The Spartans found themselves slowly making gains in their church. A handful of members decided to meet together once a week for Bible study and prayer. Among them was Tom Allen, whose daughter Anna had accepted the Lord and openly professed Christ in front of the church. Tom, touched by her profession and the words spoken, also accepted Christ. And now he prayed patiently for his wife, Janet, to make the same decision. However, there would be difficulty.
1: Janet, I don't understand. I thought it would be a few weeks after I became a Christian, you would too. You seemed so open before I was.
2: I was tolerant.
1: What happened?
2: Nothing. Just because you and Anna and my mother... It's a personal decision, right?
1: Right.
2: Well, then, it's my business.
0: Tom found it difficult to believe that Janet could be so cold to the things of the Lord. He was so sure she was more ready than he. The thought of a personal relationship with God for him had been out of the question. And then the Spirit moved, and he opened his life to Christ. Now, he waited. Both he and Anna waited and prayed.
3: Boy, that concert sure was good, wasn't it, Dad?
1: Oh, sure was.
3: Oh, I just wish Mom would have come.
1: Well, she was tired. Hard week, you know.
3: If we were going somewhere else, I bet she wouldn't be so tired.
1: Now, what makes you say that?
3: I've heard her talking.
1: Oh?
3: How come all of a sudden she doesn't want to go to church anymore?
1: Well, sometimes things change for you.
3: Is it because of the way that Reverend Spartan preaches?
1: Yeah, something to do with that.
3: You know, I was so sure that she would accept Jesus the same way we did. That's why I asked Reverend Spartan to come over.
1: Well, we just have to keep praying.
3: You know, Dad, I asked her what Reverend Spartan said to her, and she wouldn't tell me.
1: Mm-hmm.
3: She won't talk about it. And I know when I pray out loud now, she gets real uncomfortable. And that's funny, you know, because she was the one who taught me to say my prayers.
1: Anna, I know there's lots of questions in your mind, but talking isn't going to help.
3: Why not?
1: Because something like this can't be explained. I mean, why one person believes and another doesn't, especially when they hear the exact same words?
3: Oh, that's easy to know why.
1: Oh? Yeah. Well, why?
3: Well, some people just don't want to listen. And I guess that's Mom.
1: Maybe.
3: But she's so unhappy, Daddy.
1: She's got a lot on her mind.
3: She's coming to church with us tomorrow, isn't she?
1: She said she was.
3: Well, let's make it a special day, okay? Let's go to her favorite restaurant and then to the zoo or something.
1: Well, that's a great idea.
3: I bet she's going to love it.
1: I bet so too, Muffin. I'll bet so too.

0: can't you play something else?
1: I'm trying to memorize this.
0: Try playing it right, then try to memorize it.
1: Oh, rats.
0: You're not gonna start over.
1: I sure am.
0: Look, if we've gotta be in the same room with each other, play something else or stop playing.
1: If you don't like my playing, go somewhere else.
0: I would, except Dad said stay here.
1: Then you'll have to suffer.
0: I'm not gonna vote for you playing in heaven.
1: I'm not gonna vote for you being in heaven.
2: Joy, wit like that can be left elsewhere.
1: Hi, Dad. I was only joking.
3: You can come into the office now.
1: Sure, Dad.
0: I thought we were finished talking.
3: Just sit down.
1: I'm sorry, Dad.
3: What for?
1: For anything I'm supposed to have done.
0: Me too.
1: Copycat.
3: I'm afraid both of you use that word too loosely. Now, saying I'm sorry means a certain degree of responsibility. If you keep saying you're sorry and then keep messing up when you apologize, it doesn't mean much.
1: We don't mean to mess up.
3: Well, you keep doing it, Joy.
1: What did we do?
0: Honest, I don't understand what we've done.
3: It's what you're doing to each other. Now, you're brother and sister, and you've been treating each other with a great deal of disrespect.
1: We're just arguing. Brothers and sisters always do that. The Johnson kids give each other black eyes.
0: Right. Joy and I haven't done that, have we, Joy?
1: No, but...
3: But what?
1: Sometimes I sure would like to.
3: You know, it seems like we're starting right where we left off.
0: I'm sorry, Dad, but I'm not doing anything to Joy. She's just oversensitive.
1: I am not oversensitive. Dad, he told the class that I go to bed with 30 feet.
0: I was just making a joke. You see, we were having an hour of health class, you know, and telling what we do when we get ready to go to bed, brushing teeth, washing your face, writing in a diary. I was just making a joke.
3: But even when you know it hurts your sister...
0: Everything hurts her.
1: That's not true.
0: And besides, sometimes she deserves it. She told Anna she wanted to be an only child like her. Now, how do you think that makes me feel?
1: I was only joking. You're just too sensitive.
3: Joy. Well, Mother and I have made a decision.
0: What's that?
3: Yesterday at the missionary luncheon, you two gave your testimonies. And let me say, it warmed my heart hearing all over how you came to know the Lord. But then, right after the luncheon, you started arguing again.
1: He ate my extra dessert. He knew it was mine.
0: I did not know it was yours.
1: I don't believe you.
0: See what I mean, Dad?
3: All right. Both of you quiet down. Now, as I said, Mother and I have made a decision.
1: What's that?
3: Until you and Roy begin to see the value of each other and begin to treat each other with Christian love, you can't hold any leadership position in your young people's group.
0: What?
1: But I'm running for president in my Sunday school class.
3: You'll have to withdraw.
1: But what reason am I going to give?
3: The truth.
1: I can't tell anybody what you said.
0: I don't care much. I'm not running for any office.
3: That includes outside activities.
0: Outside? But the science club... Dad, no!
3: It's the only way, Roy. Both of you refuse to take this situation seriously.
1: But we only argue. That's not so bad.
3: Now, if you can't settle family disagreements, what do you look like to the outside world?
0: If you were an insurance salesman instead of a preacher, it wouldn't matter.
3: My occupation has nothing to do with it. We're Christians. And Christians have a responsibility not to be stumbling blocks to other people.
1: We haven't been a stumbling block to other people.
0: Dad, we haven't.
3: Roy, Joy, listen. Every week for the last 2 months, we've been meeting for Bible study and prayer. We're preparing for a revival at the church, in the community.
1: We know. And in some of the other girls, we're going to start meeting before school for prayer.
0: The boys, too.
3: Oh, I'm glad to hear that.
0: So we're not stumbling blocks. So we should be able to run for office, right?
3: Wrong. I'm not saying that the way you two are acting is affecting outsiders now. I'm just saying that it could. So your mother and I are taking the necessary steps.
1: We're new Christians. We've got a lot to learn.
3: That's right. And leadership comes after learning, not before. Responsibility requires accountability. You're just not ready.
1: I don't know how I'm going to tell the Sunday school class.
3: Well, the Lord will show you a way.
0: I can understand Joy not being able to run for church office, but the science club at school... That's not spiritual.
3: More so, because you're a Christian holding leadership in a non-Christian atmosphere. It's even more important that you're right with the Lord.
0: I am right with the Lord. I'm just not right with Joy.
1: That's a rotten thing to say.
0: Well, it's true.
1: Daddy, please.
3: I can't, Pumpkin.
0: Can we go now?
3: I'd like us to pray first.
0: I don't want to pray.
3: I see.
0: I thought things would be better now that we're Christians. It's only getting harder.
1: I don't know how I'm going to face my Sunday school class.
0: Stop saying that.
3: Roy, being a Christian isn't just a free ticket to heaven. There's a responsibility to be an ambassador for Christ. There's a transformation. And the more you resist, the more you become what you don't want to be.
0: I think you're making mountains out of molehills.
3: Well, I don't think this is anything we can argue about. I've given you a decision. Now let's have a word of prayer.
1: I still don't know how I'm going to face them, Daddy. I just don't.
4: A week of meetings in the spring?
3: Well, I thought that would be a good beginning, and then in the winter months, we'll have a month-long revival with a neighboring church.
5: Well, it is wise to start small. This town's never even had a week of church meetings.
3: Well, they will now.
1: Any of you want more coffee or tea?
5: I would.
3: Just warm mine up, honey.
6: No, I'll pass. I've been drinking enough coffee to keep me awake for three nights.
5: Maybe you should switch to tea.
6: My doctor was telling me that last week. I'm settling for cutting down on coffee.
1: Alex?
4: Oh, no, thanks. Peter, mm-hmm. You were discussing the possibility of having a special speaker.
3: Well, a gospel team, actually.
4: Oh, anyone in particular?
3: One of my contemporaries, he has a church about 500 miles from here, said there's a new gospel team from Moody. All of them are Christian ed or music majors, and they're looking for a place to hold meetings over spring vacation.
5: You mean music and preaching?
4: That's a revival meeting, Sylvia. Sylvia's never seen a revival meeting.
5: And I'm looking forward to it.
6: Come to think of it, I've never seen one either. But I've been told by one of my associates they're as slick as our industrial shows.
3: Well, I've never really compared them or thought of them as slick, but the music is top-notch.
6: Yeah, and so is their message.
4: Well, I say we contact them and see what sort of money they want.
7: Oh, they won't want much, an honorarium, a place to stay. Their life's about spreading the gospel, not money.
5: Well, we've got a big house. They're welcome.
3: Yeah, so do we, thanks to you.
6: We've got an extra guest room. How many do you think there'll be?
3: Well, usually there's a quartet, pianist, five. One of the members of the quartet is the speaker.
5: That doesn't mean you won't be speaking.
3: Of course not.
7: You can't keep him away from the pulpit.
3: Well, I just enjoy talking with people.
6: Oh,
3: and
6: 11 o'clock. Didn't expect to stay this long. I've got to go.
3: Oh, I didn't realize the time. All of us have busy days tomorrow.
6: Yeah, I'll see you then.
7: Tom, remind Janet I'll be picking her up at noon for lunch.
6: I will. Night.
4: Night.
5: Night. That's funny.
4: Oh? What's funny?
5: Elaine, did you say you and Janet were meeting?
7: Lunch and shopping. My one day to shop.
5: Strange.
7: What?
5: Well, I was in the beauty parlor this afternoon, and Janet was there having a manicure. And she said she was going away for a few days.
7: Tom didn't mention it.
5: Well, she wasn't actually talking to me. Edna, the manicurist... Oh, you haven't been there, have you, Elaine?
7: I really hate beauty parlors.
4: Well, doesn't look like you need one.
5: And what does that mean?
4: Oh, I think I stuck my foot in it that time.
3: Husbands always do, Alex. We always do.
6: Honey. Honey, I'm home. Now, where in the world could... Anna, what are you doing up?
8: Mommy's gone.
6: What?
8: She told me to give you this.
6: I don't understand.
8: She's gone, Daddy. She's just gone.
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1: We greet our friends everywhere with Chapter 22 of Perilous Journey, the story of John Bunyan. This is another in the series Stories of Great Christians. 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

0: England, 1660, and a king is again on the throne. For over a decade, England has been without a king. And in spite of the problems created by such a situation, religious tolerance has taken a strong foothold. Tolerance, that is, except for the churchmen who were in power during the previous reign of Charles I. As in so many similar cases, when those who've been fighting for freedom finally get it, they persecute those who had held them in bondage. John Bunyan never knew religious persecution. He came to Christ during the era of tolerance and was well established as a lay preacher before the new government came into power. Being an unordained preacher and calling meetings of nonconformist groups quickly landed him in jail, awaiting his trial.
1: My poor dear Elizabeth, how can I ever forget what I've done to you?
2: You have made me very proud to be your wife. Every day others are submitting to the ecclesiastical supremacy of the king, even many of our friends. But you have remained a man.
1: Small glory in that, when I think how you must live. My 4 children to take care of and no means of income.
2: We are managing, John.
1: My trial is to be held in the next quarter sessions.
2: I know.
1: You don't sound pleased.
2: Perhaps, sitting here, you haven't heard.
1: Heard what?
2: The 5th Monarchist tried to capture London a few days ago. Many were killed and their leaders hanged.
1: Fanatics, Elizabeth. Trying to make Scripture say what they want it to.
2: I know you're not in agreement with them, John, but much has happened as a result of their attack.
1: Such as?
2: Such as a new law, which prohibits what they call all unlawful and seditious meetings and conventicles under pretense of religious worship.
1: I'm not charged on that account.
2: Oh, but you do not acknowledge the king as supreme head of the church.
1: Of course not. Each man must worship God as God shows him.
2: But those are the exact views that are suspect. To turn against the king on religious principle may be considered a politically seditious action.
1: Has the country come to this?
2: Yes, John, it has.
1: Then we are surely in the end times.
2: I am anxious about you, John. What will happen if at your trial they find you guilty? What happens then?
1: It must have been what he meant.
2: John?
1: The clerk of the peace was here to see me the other day. Preparation for the trial, he said.
2: Well, what was it he said?
1: Well, he was a great pompous soul and uttered many things, but seemed intent on impressing me with the evil of those that make religion their pretense only. I thought he was referring to those in power and didn't want himself found out. He must have actually been referring to me.
2: Don't you see, John, your trial couldn't come at a worse time. All in power are especially against you at this time. Not you personally, but they consider you much more criminal than you really are. I'm troubled, John. I'm very troubled.
0: Even if the trend of national events had not been so much against John, his trial would not have been a great deal changed. 3 of the 5 judges who were awaiting him had personal grudges against Puritanism, having suffered a great deal in the name of religious freedom. The Chief Justice, Sir John Kelling, had been in prison for 18 years. Much longer than John Bunyan was to know, and was a haughty, bitter man, known to browbeat, fine, and even imprison a jury who did not come up with the verdict he wanted in a given case. This was the atmosphere awaiting John as he was brought to trial.
3: The John Bunyan laborer hath devilishly and perniciously abstained from coming to church to hear divine service, and is a common upholder of several unlawful meetings and conventicles, to the great disturbance and distraction of the good subjects of this kingdom. What say you to this, John Bunyan?
1: I am a common frequenter of the Church of God. I am also, by grace, a member of those people over whom Christ is the head.
4: But do you come to church? You know what I mean, to the parish church, to hear divine service.
1: No, I do not.
4: And why not?
1: Because I do not find it commanded in the Word of God.
4: And do you also not find the command to pray?
1: Yes, sir, but not by the common prayer book.
4: No? How then?
1: With the Spirit. As the apostle saith, I will pray with the Spirit, with understanding.
4: But did he not also say we might pray with the Spirit, with the understanding, and with the common prayer book also?
1: Sir, show me the place in the epistles where the common prayer book is written, or one text of Scripture that commands me to read it, and I will use it. But let me say, they that have a mind to use it, they have their liberty. That is, I would not keep them from it. But for our parts, we can pray to God without it. Blessed be his name.
4: Is it true, Tinker, that you have chosen Beelzebub for your God?
1: The great God of the Scriptures and his most holy Son, Jesus Christ, hath chosen me. Blessed be his name.
4: Leave off this chanting, Tinker. You're in a court of law. Let us more closely examine your authority to preach. You are not officially ordained a preacher, are you?
1: I've been ordained by a higher authority than the state.
4: May I ask this authority's name?
1: The Lord Jesus Christ.
4: Is there a written record of this ordination?
1: I, as every man hath received the gift, even so let him minister the same unto another, as good stewards of the manifold grace of God.
4: Allow me to open that scripture to you, Tinker. As every man hath received the gift, that is, as every man hath received a trade, so let him follow it. If any man hath received a gift of tinkering, as thou hast done, let him follow his tinkering. And so other men their trades, and the divine his calling.
1: No, sir. It is most clear here that the apostle speaks of preaching the word. You have only to look at the verses surrounding this one to see what is meant.
4: Tinker, until now I have let you rant and rave your views, hoping somewhere within them we might find an answer to the charges put to you. You may be aware of the law which handles such cases when the accused will not plead guilty or not. The law ordains that the offender shall be stretched on his back, and heavy weights of stone and iron will be piled upon him until he either plead or die.
5: Pardon, Sir John, but that ruling only applies to criminal felonies. This is not so serious a crime.
4: I am aware of that. In your case, however, in that you would rather preach than conduct yourself as is proper in a court of law, I shall rely on the fine suggestion of Henry Bracton, past Chancellor of Exeter Cathedral, that should a prisoner insist upon substituting long explanations for the simple plea required, his arguments should be treated as tantamount to a confession or plea of guilt.
1: I confess we have had many meetings together, both to pray to God and to exhort one another. And there we had the sweet, comforting presence of the Lord among us for our encouragement. Blessed, therefore, be his name. I do not confess I am guilty otherwise.
4: Then, John Bunyan, hear your judgment. You must be had back again to prison, there lie for 3 months following. And at 3 months' end, if you do not submit to the church to hear divine service, leave your preaching, you must be banished from the realm. And if you shall be found in this realm without special license from the king, you must stretch by the neck for it. Take him away!
1: Wait! Take your hands from me. Just know this. If I were out of prison today, I would preach the gospel again tomorrow. By the help of God, I would preach again tomorrow.
4: Take him away!
0: And so John Bunyan was placed back in the Bedfordshire County Jail for another 3 months. Again, he was not given the treatment of felons, but rather his cell and privileges were that of a debtor. Elizabeth, his children, and neighbors were all allowed to visit him at any time.
6: So you see, John, there's no need for you to be in here after the next quarter sessions.
2: It sounds like the way out, John. Do you not agree?
1: Let me understand this. The law says it is illegal to call together meetings or conventicles.
6: Right.
1: And you suggest that I agree to that law and be released.
6: And come around to each of us privately with your helpful words.
1: But among the charges was my not attending services and not praying from the prayer book.
6: But you said yourself you had nothing against it. Would it be so difficult to attend service, to use the common prayer book in public?
1: And exhort to private individual worship and prayer in secret?
6: I know it sounds a little hypocritical when you say it that way.
1: It sounds more than a little hypocritical, my friend.
6: But, John, think of your family.
2: John, please, we are all right.
6: They are not all right, John. They are hungry.
2: Please, stop.
1: Oh, if it were only so simple. If it were just that I could say, all right, I will obey the king publicly and obey God privately.
6: The times seem to demand it, John.
2: No, they do not, John. I am sorry we came.
1: I'm happy you came, truly. Elizabeth, my dear, I will conceive some way to supplement your income from here. There is a way, and God will show it.
2: I know he will, John.
1: And you, my friend.
6: Yes?
1: Do you know of Wycliffe?
6: Oh, yes.
1: Wycliffe said that he who leaves off preaching and hearing of the word of God for fear of excommunication of men, he is already excommunicated of God and shall in the judgment be counted a traitor to Christ.
6: Well, I must be going.
3: I'll tell them at the meeting that you are unwilling to submit, even outwardly, to the demands of the state.
1: And pray God they will rejoice when they hear it.
2: Oh, my John. My dear, possessed of God, John.
1: Elizabeth, God has a purpose in this. I feel more certain of it every passing day. So many of his truths, so many of the ways in which I've been led, they're coming clearer and clearer to me. Those years of spiritual torment I've told you about.
2: Yes.
1: Even those painful years are taking on meaning. God leads us through our experiences for reasons, Elizabeth.
2: Yes, John.
1: And there's purpose in this. I don't know where it's going. I don't know why. I don't even know how long I shall be imprisoned. But I do know that I must remain true to his leading, in his word and in my conscience. That is what I must do. And that is what I'm going to do. With the help of God, I will follow him.

You've heard Chapter 22 of Perilous Journey, the story of John Bunyan. This is another in the series Stories of Great Christians and comes to you from the radio studios of the Moody Bible Institute in Chicago.

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1: Hey, how you doing, kids? I'm an American wildflower that has a boy's first name.
2: A boy's name, huh?
1: Yeah, want some help?
2: Sure, go ahead.
1: Jack!
2: Jack in the Pulpit!
1: That's me, Uncle Bob!
2: Hey, Jack in the Pulpit! Welcome to Nature Corner!
1: Thanks so much! This is neat being here!
2: Oh, it's super having you. You've never been here before, have you?
1: No, I haven't.
2: What are you going to share with the kids and me today?
1: Some scientific news about me that's really high-tech.
2: Gee, super. Can you clarify?
1: All I can say right now is that it's about my wife, Jacqueline.
2: Jacqueline in the Pulpit?
1: Yeah!
2: Maybe some kids have never seen you, Jack. Tell us what you look like.
1: Like I said, I'm a plant, Uncle Bob.
2: Mm-hmm, a wildflower.
1: I grow in the woods where the soil is rich and a little damp, and of course, where it's shady.
2: Yes. Are you large or small?
1: That all depends. To a deer, I'm very small, but to a mosquito, very large. Actually, I'm about a foot tall. I do get as tall as maybe 2 feet, though.
2: Interesting. Your stem is about the diameter of a pencil.
1: And out of that stem, the Creator caused 2 things to grow. A little stalk that grows straight up and has 3 pretty green leaves, about 2 inches long each. Mm-hmm.
2: Something else grows out of your stem just above the ground, Jack. What's that?
1: A green stalk, about 5 inches long, with a purple and green striped house on the top.
2: Why do you call it a house?
1: Because it's where I live.
2: Oh, is that house called a pulpit?
1: Right on. I live inside.
2: Neat. Jack in the Pulpit.
1: You've got it, Uncle Bob.
2: Okay. Let's talk about your house or your pulpit first, okay? Then I want you to tell me about yourself, right?
1: Sure. My pulpit is really a pocket that the Creator God engineered.
2: It's hollow, right?
1: Yes, and it's round.
2: And there's a little flap over the top of this pocket.
1: That's my roof and awning. Right now, it's open.
2: I know. I can see you, Jack. The kids can't, though. Tell them what you actually look like.
1: Oh, I'm a green piece of plant material in the shape of a pencil, mm-hmm. about 2 inches long. At the bottom of me is where the Lord put my flowers.
2: Flowers? What color? How many?
1: Greenish-yellow. About 20 of them.
2: Mm-hmm. Hmm. They smell different. What is that smell?
1: My maker designed them to smell like a swamp.
2: Kinda musty-like, huh?
1: Yeah.
2: Why?
1: To attract mosquitoes.
2: Oh. Mosquitoes love wet, swampy areas, right?
1: Oh, I'm not wet, but I do smell like a swamp, and mosquitoes know it. They have good smell detectors, you know, Uncle Bob.
2: What does the mosquito do inside of your pulpit, Jack?
1: Well, he sips that nectar right out of my flowers, picks up some pollen from my blossoms, and flies out to find another Jack in the Pulpit.
2: He wants to cross-pollinate it.
1: Yes, causing seeds to grow on another Jack in the Pulpit.
2: So you can reproduce yourself.
1: That's the Creator's plan, that plants reproduce after their genetic kind.
2: Exactly what Genesis 1 says so scientifically 10 times.
1: Really?
2: Let's talk about your pulpit for a second, Jack. Why is it called a pulpit?
1: Because it looks like one of those pulpits in an old English church many years ago.
2: Oh.
1: They even had a top on their pulpits like mine.
2: And when the preacher got inside the old pulpit, he looked a lot like you.
1: Especially if his name were Jack.
2: Right. That makes sense now. Thanks a lot.
1: You're welcome.
2: Do you grow in the woods all over the USA?
1: Every part of the country, as far west as Minnesota. Did you know in some states of America, I'm called the Indian Turnip?
2: No, I didn't. Why is that?
1: My friends, the Native American Indians, used to dig up my root and eat it like a turnip.
2: Really? Is it very nutritious?
1: Now, wait a minute. If I tell you, a lot of people are going to listen, and then they're going to go out and dig up my relatives, and then what's going to happen to us?
2: Uh-oh, Spaghetti-O. I guess you're right, Jack.
1: But to answer your question, yes, my root is a very nourishing food when it's boiled. It's also filled with juice. You know what my Indian friends use that for?
2: The juice? No, I don't.
1: Cough medicine. It had a stinging, bitter taste, but was very good in stopping a cough.
2: Wow, isn't it super how Christ the Creator has put so many plants in the soil to help us?
1: Nice if you can look at it that way, yes.
2: Well, I understand you, Jack. For you, it's not just a contribution, but a total commitment when you give up your root.
1: You talk my language, Uncle Bob.
2: Jack, a while ago, you talked about your wife, Jacqueline.
1: Right.
2: You said there was something really high-tech about her.
1: I did, and I saved that part of my story till now.
2: All righty. Explain it for us, please.
1: Sure. Remember I told you that I have 1 stalk which grows out of my stem?
2: Yes. and it has three leaves at the top of that one stalk.
1: Okay, my wife has two stalks, each with three leaves.
2: So she has twice as many leaves as you.
1: Correct. She looks just like me, though, in every other respect.
2: Just her name is different. She's Jacqueline in the pulpit.
1: You've got it. However, her flowers are connected to a marble-sized organ called an ovary.
2: Oh, the ovary makes Jack-in-the-pulpit seeds, doesn't it?
1: Yes. If the mosquito carries my pollen over to her flowers, Uncle Bob, then little seeds grow on the outside of her ovary. As the seeds grow larger, they turn green, about the size of pearls.
2: Mm-hmm.
1: But by that time, her stems, leaves, and pulpit all wilt and die.
2: But the rest of the plant, including the seeds, are very much alive.
1: Really? But by late summer, those seeds have turned a bright fire engine red.
2: Ooh, pretty. What happens to them?
1: Birds eat them and release the living part of the seeds in their droppings.
2: And new Jack-in-the-pulpit plants grow in the beautiful woods.
1: Did you know only Jack-in-the-pulpits come up? Never Jacquelines?
2: No. Well, where do the Jacqueline in the pulpits come from, then?
1: They come from the Jack in the pulpit.
2: I don't understand.
1: Here's how it works. The Son of God put a corm, spelled C-O-R-M, inside all Jack in the pulpits. What it really is a little room that stores food that makes me grow.
2: And you get the plant food from the earth and the rain, right?
1: Right. After a couple years, my corm has stored up a lot of food, enough to make me grow another stalk of leaves.
2: So now you have two stalks of leaves.
1: Yes, and that means I am not Jack in the pulpit anymore.
2: You're Jacqueline.
1: I changed to a girl plant.
2: So the girls are really stronger than the boys when it comes to Jack in the pulpits, huh?
1: Oh, definitely, Uncle Bob. And this added strength makes me grow an ovary at the bottom of my Jack. Or I should say my Jacqueline now.
2: Right. So you've changed from a boy plant to a girl.
1: That's right.
2: Do you ever change back to being Jack?
1: Oh, yes.
2: Really?
1: Certainly.
2: When?
1: When my corm runs low on food.
2: Explain that.
1: It takes a lot of food and strength for the mother Jack-in-the-pulpit, Jacqueline, to make seeds, see? The seed ovary grows to be about 3 inches long and 2 inches wide. It takes a lot of energy out of her.
2: I'll say it does.
1: Now, if it takes too much strength out of her, Uncle Bob, the next year, she will change back to Jack-in-the-pulpit.
2: Instead of Jacqueline.
1: Right on.
2: Interesting. Why didn't Christ the Creator just make a lot of boy and girl Jack in the pulpits? Why did he do it this way, Jack? Any idea?
1: To save my wife's life. See, Jack in the pulpits last for many, many, many, many years. But my wife Jacqueline would only live a couple of years and die because of all the strength that it takes to make those seeds every year. See, she'd just wear out, Uncle Bob.
2: I understand. She needs a rest.
1: Right. Every year or two, depending on how much food is stored up in her corm, she'll change back to being a male plant, a Jack in the pulpit.
2: And that year, the plant will only have one stem of leaves, no ovary, but lots of flowers.
1: Those flowers will pollinate another mother Jack in the pulpit somewhere in the woods, if a little mosquito does his job.
2: What an amazing, complex, scientific design.
1: All to save life, Uncle Bob.
2: Right.
1: Any other way, and soon all the Jacqueline in the pulpits would die because they'd run out of strength. And the only ones left would be us Jacks. And because we couldn't change to female Jack in the pulpits, my plant species would soon die out. We'd become extinct.
2: But not so because of the all-wise Creator, the Son of God.
1: His name is the Lord Jesus Christ, kids. Do you know him? Do you love him? He wants to give you a special kind of life, eternal life, by believing in him.
3: Elijah. Yes, Lord, my God. The men are coming now. Go down and meet them. All right, on my way.
4: Yo, up ahead there. You men, where are you going?
5: What does he want anyway?
6: King Ahaziah has fallen and is very sick. He has sent us to Ekron to ask our god Beelzebub if he shall get well.
4: Is it because there's no god in Israel that you have to go down to Ekron and pray to Beelzebub? Turn around and go back to the palace and tell your king Ahaziah you will not leave your bed that you're lying on. For the Lord God says you will certainly die.
6: Oh, men, you're back so soon. So what did Beelzebub say when you prayed to him?
7: We didn't pray to him, Your Majesty.
8: No.
6: Why didn't you? I gave you orders.
7: I know, Your Grace. But Elijah, the Tishbite, that hairy man, stopped us along the way.
8: Yeah.
6: What did he say?
7: He said go back and tell King Ahaziah that he'll never get off his bed, that he shall die.
6: Die? He said that?
8: Yes, sir, we heard him.
9: Yes.
6: Call the captain of the army. Tell him to take 50 troops and find Elijah and bring him here.
8: There he is up there, Captain.
7: Thank you, Sergeant. All right, you old hairy one. Elijah, King Ahaziah wants to see you. So come down from that rock, oh man of God.
10: Making a joke out of that, huh? Well, if I am a man of God, then let fire come down from heaven and destroy you.
11: God zapped him.
3: He did it one more time, too, Tim.
11: What do you mean, Elijah?
3: Well, when that captain and his 50 soldiers didn't return to King Ahaziah, the king sent another captain with 50 more soldiers, and they came out and said the same thing to me. Oh, man of God, come on down. King Ahaziah wants to see you immediately.
11: They were mocking you because you claimed to be a man of God.
3: Really, they were mocking God because he made me a man of God, see?
11: Yes, sir. Then what happened?
3: I said, if I am a man of God, then let fire come down from heaven and destroy you.
11: And did it?
3: Yes, it did. The Lord sent fire from heaven and destroyed that captain and his 50 soldiers.
11: Whoa! Then what did King Ahaziah do?
3: He sent another captain with 50 soldiers out to get me.
11: Did God send fire down from heaven on them, too?
3: No, Tim, he didn't.
11: Really? Why not? What was the difference here?
3: When this captain came, he bowed down on his knees. He begged me, please, Elijah, please, have respect for my life and the lives of these 50 men, your servants.
11: He was pleading for mercy, wasn't he?
3: He sure was. He said, see, fire has fallen from heaven and killed the first two captains and all of their men. But now, please have respect for my life.
11: Oh, he was different, wasn't he?
3: Yes, he was. He was a good man, even though he worked for a wicked king.
11: He was just doing his job, huh?
3: That's right. He loved the Lord, and he had great respect for God.
11: And therefore, he had respect for you, God's man.
3: That's right. He didn't make fun of me and call me a man of God.
11: So what happened?
3: Well, I prayed to God and I said, Lord, what should I do? Should I go with this man back to King Ahaziah's palace?
11: What did the Lord say?
3: He said, go down with him, Elijah. Don't be afraid of him.
11: And so you went?
3: I sure did.
11: What'd you say to King Ahaziah?
3: Because you sent men to pray to Beelzebub and ask if you would get better, you will never leave the bed that you're lying on. You will certainly die.
11: And did he?
3: Here, read this verse from my scroll. Right here.
11: 2 Kings 1:17. So King Ahaziah died according to the word of the Lord that Elijah had spoken.
3: See, Tim, it's the word of the Lord, not the word of Elijah. Spend time in God's word. You'll never be sorry, son.
11: Thank you, sir.
12: Okay, that's Storybook Room for today. Till next time, Uncle Bob saying, you have a super day, okay?
0: This is Sunshine Kids.

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3: Hello, everyone.
4: Welcome to another Your Story Hour program. I'm Aunt Carol.
3: And I'm Uncle Dan. And once again, Aunt Carol has an exciting story ready to tell, don't you, Aunt Carol?
4: Oh, yes. This story is another of our popular historical series, and it's about a rather unusual hero, or should I say heroine?
3: Ah, a story about a woman. A heroine? Is it a story about America's past?
4: Very good guess, Uncle Dan, but, well, not quite right.
3: Oh?
4: It happened in America, all right. But the main character isn't a woman.
3: I don't understand. You did say heroine, didn't you?
4: Yes, heroine, but not a woman. Our hero, or heroine, if you please, is a teenager.
3: I see. And does this young lady have a name?
4: Yes, as all young ladies do. Her name was,
3: Oh, don't. You can't do that to us, Aunt Carol. Come on now, tell us her name.
4: Well, why don't I just tell you the title of my story, and then you'll automatically know who she was.
3: Okay, we can live with that. What's your story called?
4: I call it Sybil Ludington, Girl Patriot. Sybil Ludington was the oldest child of Colonel Henry Ludington and his wife Abigail, who lived in what was then Dutchess County, New York, a stretch of land lying along the New York-Connecticut border. At the time our story opens, the Colonel, as he was commonly called, had switched his allegiance from that of a loyalist, loyal to King George III of England, to that of an American revolutionary who was seeking freedom and liberty from England's domination. In the summer of 1776, the American colonies announced their intention to govern themselves by issuing the Declaration of Independence. That same summer, Colonel Ludington became the commander of the Dutchess County Militia. It was a critical time and a dangerous position.
5: Yes, what is it? Oh, Mr. Crosby, it's you. Hello.
6: Morning, Sybil. Is the Colonel home?
5: Father's down at the mill this morning. Lots of customers today.
6: Well, that's what happens when you have the first grist mill in the region. You get customers.
5: Yes, I guess you do at that, Mr. Crosby.
6: I'll just go around then. Sorry to have bothered you. You haven't forgotten now, have you, Sybil? The secret signals? You practiced them?
5: Every one of them. And Rebecca, too. We know them all.
6: Excellent. Now, you and your sisters are smart and brave. Well, you have a good day now.
5: Thank you.
6: My regards to your mother.
5: I'll tell her. Bye.
7: Oh, there you are, Mrs. Lewis. 40 pounds ground corn and 60 pounds of flour. All loaded in your wagon and ready to go.
8: Thank you, Colonel. Sure is nice not having to travel all over tarnation to get our grain ground these days.
7: Here, let me help you out.
8: Thank you, Colonel.
6: Colonel, good morning. Oh, Mrs. Lewis.
8: Well, how do you do, Mr. Crosby? Well, I best be on my way. Thanks again, Colonel.
7: Anytime. You keep a tight rein on Racer there, Mrs. Lewis, and be careful on your way home.
6: I second the motion. Watch out for marauders in the woods. They're everywhere these days.
8: I'll be on the lookout. I don't know which is worse, the Skinners or the Cowboys, but I have my trusty musket right here, ready for the lot of them. Come on. Let's go, Racer. Giddy up, boy. Come on.
7: Well, Enoch, my man, what brings you around this morning?
6: The trouble goes on. Our warning to Mrs. Lewis was hardly overstated. Three men were shot dead in the tavern last night. I was there and saw it all.

0: Tories.
1: Yeah, the Tories did the shooting. They can't stand to hear a word against King George. And, of course, our revolutionaries have no good words to say about that tyrant. With a little liquor in them, it doesn't take much to set them all off.
0: Oh, I'll say.
1: And to tell the truth, nobody even has to be drinking to be in trouble, or start it, for that matter. Just the other day, near Mahopac, I heard that one farmer shot his neighbor right in the field, got into an argument over the Boston Tea Party. And that was 3 years ago.
0: Well, that's not the worst of it, Enoch.
1: Oh?
0: I guess you haven't heard. I now have a price on my head, 300 English guineas. Dead or alive, I might add. It seems General Howe isn't very happy that my regiment has been so successful in keeping marauders from plundering and stealing supplies for his British forces.
1: I see.
0: Without the cattle and the grain that the Tory cowboys have stolen for the British, Howe is obviously feeling the pinch.
1: Yep.
0: The Skinners have stolen supplies, too, for that matter, although they profess to be on our side. They're hooligans, all of them, running around plundering, killing innocent people who get in their way. Nah. Bunch of outlaw brigands, if you ask me.
1: You're going to have to keep your guard up constantly, Colonel. I know a good many folks that would like to have 300 guineas jingling in their pockets. You're not safe anywhere, even here.
0: I know. And you too, my friend. The life of a spy is one of constant vigilance. I'm fortunate to have Sybil as my sentry, but you have no one.
1: Oh, yes, Sybil. I only hope my comrades are as capable and clever as she is. She may be only 16, Colonel, but she's a mighty able patriot indeed.
2: Although Sybil was but a teenager, her life was very different from that lived by teens today. 7 of her 11 brothers and sisters had been born by this time, and she was expected to play a major role in raising them. The lives of early Americans were wrapped around the daily labors and chores necessary to survive. Food needed to be grown and stored at a time when there were no tractors or refrigerators or even running water. There were animals to raise and care for, wood to chop, wool to be spun into thread and woven, homes, barns, and other buildings to be erected, and in this particular setting, a war for independence to be won. Girls in their teens had already acquired the skills needed to run a household, and many were married by the time they were Sybil's age. Still, Sybil was an extraordinary young lady, a fact which she proved on numerous occasions.
0: Oh, well, Abigail, my dear, that was a wonderful meal. Pot roast always hits the spot.
3: Well, thank you, Henry, but I can't take the credit for that. Sybil did the cooking today. The little ones have been down with bad colds, and I've been busy tending to them and trying to finish the laundry with Mary's help. Rebecca's been at the loom all day, and Archie here brought in the wood, as usual. They've all been helping wonderfully.
0: Children, I'm very proud of you.
4: Thank you, Father.
0: And now I have some letters to write, so I'd best be at it.
4: Father, I saw Mr. Crosby today when I was at the store.
0: Oh?
4: He flashed a danger signal to me. I think Rebecca and I should stand post again tonight.
5: Sybil and I can see everything from the porch, Father. We'll go there again to watch.
3: Girls, I worry about you. You're becoming such, soldiers.
0: And among my very best, Mother. My life is in their hands when they stand sentinel.
4: Don't worry, Mother. We'll keep a sharp eye on the woods. We know every tree and log, every dip and hill.
5: We'll know if anyone is trying to sneak up on us.
3: Well, if you must, and I guess you must, stay on the porch now where you'll be a little safer.
4: We will. I'll get the guns, Rebecca. You get our capes in case it gets chilly.

0: Do you really think someone might try to kill Father for the reward?
1: Oh, yes. There are whole companies of British soldiers that would like to kill him, reward or not. Colonel Luddington's regiment is a notorious source of trouble for them.
0: Well, at least there's a little moonlight tonight.
1: Right, but we'll have to be careful. It makes us just as visible as the enemy. Maybe more so, since we're up here in plain sight, and they'll be sneaking through the trees. At least when they see us marching back and forth, they might think that the whole house is fortified.
2: Sybil! Come here!
1: What? Did you see something?
2: There! In the woods, past the fence line!
1: Yes, I see it too. Oh, Rebecca, there's more than one man out there. I can't tell how many. Quickly, stay down now. Let's get back inside. Rebecca, hurry! You go get everyone together. I'm gonna grab the candles. Hold your candle still, Derek, while I light it. There. Hold it steady. Now, listen, everyone. We need lighted candles in every room. Several of them. We want the rooms to be brightly lit. And then we need to walk back and forth in front of the windows. Make it look like every room is full of people.
3: Oh, Sybil, do you think it will work?
4: It's our best defense, Mother. It's a brilliant plan. If the enemy thinks lots of people are here, they'll think twice about attacking.
1: Especially if it's a small group that has come after Father.
4: This might well avoid a confrontation and keep us all safe. But I'll defend our family straight on if it comes to that.
1: So, quickly now. Everyone, let's go!
5: While Sybil's family hurried to carry out her plan, Ichabod Prosser, a notorious Tory, and his men crept silently through the woods toward the Luddington home.
6: All right, men. Press forward. And be careful to take cover behind the trees. I'm sure I saw posted sentries on the porch. All right. Everybody stand your post. I'm going to slip closer to get a better look.
7: Be careful, sir. Colonel Luddington wouldn't have left himself unguarded even in his own home.
6: Be quiet! All of you!
8: Looks to me like the whole house is lit up.
6: Shh! I'll be right back.
8: He's coming back.
9: Sir, what did you...
6: Will you keep it down?
8: Well, what did you find out?
6: You were right. The house is full of people. Every room is lit up like they're having a ball. There must be 50 people at least. I can see the shadows on the curtains.
8: Oh, that's not good.
10: They have more guns in there than we have out here. Still, I'd sure like to have my cut of the 300 guineas.
6: We won't give up yet. Let's lie low and see what happens.
5: Prosser's men stayed concealed behind the trees and fences surrounding the house. All night long they kept vigil, and all night long the occupants of the house marched and strolled past the windows. Finally, early in the morning, convinced that any attack on the house would not be successful, Prosser moved his men out and headed southwards towards New York City. They never knew that their plan of attack had been foiled by the clever subterfuge of a 16-year-old girl.
11: I must say, that was fast thinking on Sybil's part.
5: It was, Uncle Dan. But before we get back to our story, would you like to try some fast talking?
11: What do you mean, Aunt Carol?
5: I mean, we've been challenged to try a tongue twister from one of our listeners who lives in Belize, Central America.
11: All right, I'm game. Let me see it.
5: Here it is. Remember, you're supposed to repeat tongue twisters three times as fast as you can.
11: Okay, here goes. The sleet made the sled sloping sleek, and the sleet made the sleep sloping go slow, and the sleep made the sleep... what in the world? That's a toughie. Here, you try it.
5: All right. The sleet made the sledding slope sleek and slick. The sleet made the sledding slope sleek and slick. The sleet made the sledding slope sleek and slick.
11: Woo-hoo! Congratulations. Well, now, we know who's the fastest talker around here, don't we?
5: Well, thank you, Uncle Dan. I think. That was quite the tongue twister.
11: Well, laughter's the best medicine, they say. That's why I enjoy the Funny Bones page of Clubhouse Magazine so much. The jokes, the riddles, tongue twisters. They tickle my funny bone, giving me a healthy dose of laughter.
5: If you boys and girls haven't seen Clubhouse yet, visit our website at yourstoryhour.org. That's yourstoryhour.org.
11: And if you have a riddle or joke or tongue twister to share, We'd love to see it, perhaps included in a clubhouse or use it on the air. So send us your letters.
5: Our address is Your Story Hour, Box 8, Niles, N-I-L-E-S, Michigan, 49120. That's Box 8, Niles, Michigan, 49120.
11: But right now, let's get back to our story. Sybil Ludington, Girl Patriot.
5: Sybil continued to prove her intelligence and bravery as the days of the Revolution continued through the fall and winter of 1776 and 1777. Soon it was springtime again.
4: Well, Abigail, my dear, we can thank God that we have come safely through another winter.
12: Yes, but spring seems to be a dangerous time, what with most of our soldiers on leave now for planting time.
4: Well, that's just one of the risks of having a militia composed largely of farmers. Without the crops they produce, we'd all be vulnerable to starvation.
0: Are all of our soldiers on leave, Father?
4: Oh, no, Sybil. There's still a reduced force protecting our munitions at various places, like in Danbury, Connecticut, for example. There are about 150 men on guard there. All the regiments, including mine, can be mustered at a moment's notice if necessary.
12: Once the alarm has been spread, that is, they're scattered throughout the countryside.
0: Is that why you've mapped out a route, Father? So someone can travel quickly to sound the alarm and alert your men?
4: That's exactly right. There are thousands of patriot eyes, Sybil. Farmers, countrymen, men, women, even children who are always on the alert for the British. If their troops are ever spotted on the move, we will hear of it, never you fear.
5: On an evening not long after, while Sybil was tucking the younger children into their beds for the night,
0: "Now, Derek, you be a good boy, and no teasing Tertullus. He's littler than you, and he's afraid of the storm."
13: "All right, Sybil. Good night."
0: "Good night. And you sleep tight too, Tertullus. Sweet dreams."
13: "I give Sybil a big hug."
0: "And I give you one right back."
13: "I'm a big boy now. I'll get stay up later than Abby."
0: "Yes, Abby's just a baby, and she's already sleeping."
13: "Whoa! Whoa!" "Sybil, somebody's here. Is it a bad man? An English soldier?"
0: Now, you two. I'm sure everything is all right. You get some sleep and I'll tell you all about it in the morning."
4: "Who goes there?"
14: "Messenger, Colonel Ludington. The British are burning Danbury."
4: "My word, man, come inside. You're soaked through."
14: "Oh, sir, I..."
4: "Wait, you can hardly walk. Here, let me help you."
0: "Father, what is..."
4: "Quickly, Sybil, get some hot tea."
0: "Right away, Father. I'll be right back."
4: "Come on now. Sit down over here. There."
14: "Oh, thank you, sir."
4: "Danbury, you said, is being attacked?"
14: "Yes, sir. By General Tryon. William Tryon. And 2,000 British soldiers."
4: "When? How?"
14: "Word has it they docked off Campo Beach. 20 transports and 6 warships. And then they came ashore and started marching towards Danbury."
0: "Here's the tea. And some cornbread, too."
14: "Thank you, Miss..."
0: "Sybil."
14: "Sybil, then. I'm much obliged."
4: "And what of Danbury?"
14: "Oh, sir, it's in ruins. They're burning the town, and all the supplies, munitions, food, fat from the burning meat is running in the streets."
4: "What of the townsfolk?"
14: "Killed. A few of them, anyway. They're shooting artillery through the streets, sir. 12-pound cannonballs. Buildings are on fire."
15: "Men, there's another supply store. Torch it and everything in it."
16: "Yes, sir."
15: "Conniving rebels. I'll burn every Patriot storage depot and house and building in this bastard town before I'm done."
17: "General Tryon?"
15: "Yes, what is it?"
17: "There are supplies in the church, sir. It's one of ours, the Church of England. What will we do?"
15: "Save the church, but drag everything out and burn that. Tell the loyalist Tories to mark their houses with the sign of the cross. We'll spare those houses, but we're torching the rest."
5: Thank you.
14: the time I could get away, the British soldiers were already breaking into kegs of wine.
4: I guess they spared the liquor then.
14: Oh, yes. They spared it. From the fire, anyway.
4: Nasty business, drunken redcoats. It's gonna get worse, you mark my words. But tell me, did anybody try to stop them? Tryon's troops, I mean, before they got to Danbury.
14: Oh, yes, sir. The gallant 17. A Connecticut regiment.
4: Yes, yes, I know them well.
14: Well, anyway, they ambushed the British column before they got to Aztec. Killed a bunch of them, too. But Tryon's men just kept marching on. Like it was a grand parade or something.
4: In full dress, I suppose.
14: Oh, yes, sir. And when the women of Reading got word they were coming, they hid all the boys 13 and under so the redcoats won't find them.
1: Oh, Father, I fear for them.
4: Yes, the British say the boys will soon be soldiers, and I don't trust their fate in the hands of redcoats. I'm glad they're safely hidden.
12: What's going on down here? Oh, my word. You poor fellow, you look like you've been through a war.
4: He has, Abigail. The British are burning Danbury.
12: Oh, no.
4: All the munitions, all the supplies. We must get word to my regiment.
14: I stand ready, sir.
4: Quick, grab him. Here, lay him down here, on the floor.
12: He's fainted.
14: No. I'm going.
12: No, you are in no condition to go anywhere or do anything but rest.
1: Father, what are we going to do? This man is completely exhausted.
4: I know. And my men, my regiment, must be alerted.
1: I'll saddle Star. I know the way.
12: You will do no such thing, young lady.
1: Mother, I must. Father has to be here to muster the men as they arrive.
12: But it's dark. It's raining, and the woods are full of marauders. British cowboys, rebel skinners, they're all a murderous lot.
4: Who knows what they would do if they caught a pretty young girl like you. It's just too dangerous, Sybil.
1: But I have to. There isn't anyone else.
12: Absolutely not.
1: But I'm a good rider, Father. You know that.
4: Yes, Sybil, but...
1: And I know the route and where the men live.
4: She's right, Abigail.
12: But...
4: She's the only one that can do this. Sybil? Get Star. You're going.
1: Oh, steady there. Steady, Star. Let me get this halter on. It's just a hemp one, but it'll have to do. I know you don't like this saddle either, but this one of Father's is the one that's handy.
4: Sybil?
1: Here, Father, I'm in Star's stall.
4: Your mother sent me out with your cape.
1: Thank you, Father.
4: It might help if it starts raining hard again. Are you sure you can do this?
1: I'm sure.
4: Here, then. Let me help you up.
1: Thank you. Easy, Star.
4: Here, I broke off this twig of a branch on my way from the house. Use it to keep Star at top gallop.
1: I will.
4: I'm counting on you, Sib. Be careful. Are you sure you remember the route? The roads are unmarked.
1: Yes, Father. I know I can do it.
4: Good girl. If you can alert the key men, 3 or 4 in each village, they can sound the alarm to their neighbors. Don't forget the outlying farms along the route.
1: I won't.
4: Tell everyone to meet here to muster at daybreak.
1: Yes, Father.
4: Keep on a lookout for the marauders. God be with you, Sybil.
1: Let's go, Star. Come on, boy. Let's go.

0: Sybil raced into the wet April night, galloping down muddy, rutted roads, sounding the alarm first to farmhouses nearby.
1: The British are burning Danbury. Go to Colonel Luddington's by daybreak.
2: What? What's that you say?
1: The British, General Tryon and 2,000 men have attacked Danbury. They're burning all the Patriot supplies.
2: Sybil Luddington? Is that you?
1: Yes, sir. Meet at my father's mill by daybreak. He'll muster the regiment then to mount an offensive.
2: I'll be there. You headed south to Carmel?
1: Yes, and then beyond.
2: Devi, you mind stopping at any more farms along North Horse Pound Road? You get on your way. I'll send out the alert to my neighbor.
1: Thank you.
2: Godspeed, Miss Luddington.
1: Let's go, Star. Come on, boy. Let's go.
0: Sybil galloped through Carmel.
1: The British are burning Danbury. Muster at Colonel Luddington's mill by daybreak. A call to arms. British troops are burning Danbury. Meet at Luddington's mill by sunrise.
0: She continued her daring ride southward to Mahopac.
1: General Tryon's troops have attacked Danbury. Muster at Luddington's mill by daybreak. Spread the alarm.
0: On she rode through the night, northward now on the westernmost part of the 40-mile loop of her journey, through Kent Cliffs, Reading Corners, and still northward.
1: Oh, I'm so tired. We must have come 30 miles. More than that by now. Good boy, Star. Okay, go, boy. There are more Patriots to warn.
0: Finally, in the wee hours of the morning, an exhausted Sybil rode into Stormville, the northernmost village on her route.
1: Muster at Colonel Luddington's mill. The British have attacked Danbury. They're burning the town.
3: Hello there. Miss Luddington. Sybil.
1: Hello, ma'am. Please, let your husband know that...
3: I know, dear. The British are at Danbury.
1: Yes, ma'am.
3: Are you all right?
1: Yes, ma'am.
3: You've just come from Farmer's Mill, then?
1: Yes, ma'am. I'm nearly around the loop now. Just a few more miles back home.
3: Word already reached us from others in the Colonel's regiment. They told us you had ridden through the night to call them to muster. Robert left for your place 2 hours ago.
1: They must have come north from Carmel to sound the alarm. Has everyone been alerted?
3: Everyone from around here. You get on home now before you collapse. You and your horse.
1: Yes, ma'am. We are tired.
3: I have no doubt of that. And Sybil?
1: Yes?
3: You are a true patriot, my dear. No man could have done better, and most not as well. May God see you safely home.
1: Father! Oh, Father!
4: Sybil! Oh, Sybil, you're safe. You're home.
1: Oh, Father.
4: Whoa, whoa, Star. Steady, boy. Sybil, let me help you down.
1: Oh. Father... Are they here? Did everyone come?
4: Yes. Yes, we're ready to march. The men are all here, thanks to you, Sybil.
5: Oh, look! Sybil's back!
6: What happened, Sybil?
5: You look so tired.
6: We want a story. You said. You tell us.
4: Now, you two scamper, you shouldn't even be out of bed yet. Run and tell your mother that Sybil has returned. Sybil will tell you all about it later. Get going, Derek. You too, Tertullus, my boy. I'm sure the story that you have to tell us, Sybil, will never be forgotten, not by your little brothers, not by anyone in the family. And if I don't miss my guess, boys and girls many years in the future will hear about the ride of Sybil Luddington, my bravest daughter. And now, my dear, it's to bed with you.
0: Colonel Colonel Ludington's 400 men marched across the New York border into Connecticut just in time to engage General Tryon's troops at Ridgefield, a few miles southwest of Danbury. Ludington's regiment and several others were able to drive Tryon back to his ships. Tryon's raid had destroyed 4,000 barrels of meat and hundreds of barrels of other food supplies and medicines vital to the revolutionary cause. 22 stores and other buildings had been destroyed. But the bravery of one 16-year-old girl and her amazing ride on April 26, 1777, helped the Patriots prevent further destruction and bloodshed.
7: You know, Aunt Carol, it's interesting that Sybil's name hasn't become as famous as that of other Patriots, like Paul Revere. After all, she rode twice as far over unmarked roads and in more dangerous circumstances.
0: True, but Sybil's brave ride has been recognized in several ways since that eventful night. Among her honors, a statue of her astride her horse now stands in Carmel, New York. And in 1975, the U.S. Postal Service issued a stamp featuring Sybil riding through the night with her scarlet cape streaming out behind her.
7: Well, I'm sure that none of us who've heard this story will ever forget her, Aunt Carol.
0: And Uncle Dan and I hope you won't forget to join us again next time for another exciting story.
7: Bye, everybody.
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1: The Adventures of Sailor Sam.

Hear the creak of the rigging? Listen to the wind whip the sails. Yes, boys and girls, Sailor Sam's big schooner, the Porpoise, plunges swiftly through the waves, eager to serve her master. Where is she going? I wish I could tell you, but we'll have to find out from Sailor Sam, an adventurous young man whose hunt for scientific truth takes him anywhere. Yes, anywhere. And with him go his two young cousins, Buddy and Nancy. Aye, aye, mate. It's full speed ahead now for seafaring thrills with Sailor

0: The schooner Porpoise is slipping out of a cove in the Windward Islands to pursue a mysterious undersea object. Its location is not known at the moment because the changing tide has carried it out to sea again. Buddy and Nancy scan the surface of the Caribbean with binoculars, while Ole and Sam wait for the sonar to signal underwater contact. Sam's fear is that their prey might be a World War II submarine mine, which has broken loose from its rusted moorings. The Porpoise inches cautiously through the water with tension building as the crew stands ready for immediate action.
1: We've covered 5 miles in what seems like 5 hours or
2: night. Stand by. Nancy's zeroed in on something with her glasses.
1: Aye, aye.
2: What do you see, Nancy?
3: Just a very large turtle, Sam. Boy, is he big.
1: Sonar contact, Captain.
2: Aye, aye. Buddy, drop the sail and stand by the anchor.
4: Aye, aye.
2: On the double.
4: Aye, aye, sir.
2: Nancy, move to the port side and scan the water carefully. Our reading shows the object to be forward of the port beam.
3: Aye, aye.
1: Hey, contact is strong now, Skipper. We're closing in.
2: Good. Open the chain locker, Mr. Olson, and prepare to drop anchor immediately. We're close enough now, and we'll investigate with the small boat.

0: This small boat is ready, Sam.
1: The deck's secure with the sails furled and everything shipshape, Skipper.
2: Very well, but
1: shh. Why are you shushing us? Who's around to hear what we're saying?
0: Hey, look at Nancy. She spotted something else in her glasses, and this time she's really interested in what she's looking at.
1: Oh, man, she must be. Look at her standing in the backstays. Hope she doesn't fall overboard.
2: That's why I want you to be quiet. Look, if we startle her, she might lose her balance and pitch over the side.
1: Oh, do you think she's picked up the mysterious thing?
3: Sam, can you come here a minute?
2: Right. Now be careful. Don't fall over the side.
0: I think she's got it, Billy.
1: Oh, I hope so.
2: You better come down out of the backstays and get your 2 feet on the deck, young lady.
3: I'm all right, Sam. Honest I am. I got my foot hooked in the rigging lines. Just come up here and look at the weird turtle I've spotted. It has windows in it.

0: Hey, sis, come on. Make with the glasses. I want to see the turtle with the windows in its head, too. Boy, what a scientific description that
1: is. Hey, buddy, take it easy on your sister.
2: Some of the answers you put on your exam papers aren't so scientifically accurate either, young man.
0: Uh-oh. Oh, I'm sorry, sis. I didn't mean to sound nasty.
3: Oh, that's all right, buddy. You just sound like a brother. Here, Sam, take a look at the turtle with the windows in its head.
2: Mm-hmm.
3: It's that yellow one right in the middle of the other turtles.
2: Mm, thank you.
3: Sam, that isn't a turtle, is it?
2: No, it's a submarine.

0: Sam, you aren't joking about that being a submarine, are you?
1: No, I'm not.
2: But, Sam, you said a while back that this water isn't deep enough for a submarine.
1: That was back in the shallow water, closer to the cove.
3: Buddy, let Sam study the situation. Don't drive him crazy with your questions.
2: Yes, sir, Ollie. I'm sorry. Oh, I just think of it. A real, honest-to-goodness submarine.
0: Yeah, and maybe we can capture it, huh?
3: Hey, will you two calm down until we find out what this is all about? Now be quiet so Sam can concentrate on what he's doing.
2: Okay, Ollie. Oh, I can hardly wait.
3: Captain Stone, sir.
1: Hi, Mr. First Mate.
3: Are you still alive?
1: Oh, I'm quite alive, old friend.
3: Hey, may I borrow your binoculars, Sam?
1: Yeah, sure, Ollie. Here you are. What do you make of it?
3: It's awful small to be a submarine, Skipper.
1: I know. Come on now, everybody. Out of the backstays before somebody falls over the...
0: Look out!
3: Hey, man, overboard! All hands for the lifelines!
0: Oh, here's a whole pile of towels, Sam. Are you all right?
1: Thank you for the towels and your concern, Nancy. Don't look so worried. I only fell over the side.
0: Dear.
3: I shouldn't laugh at your misfortune, Sam, but anybody watching us from the submarine must be cracking up in laughter by now.
1: You said it. I must have looked pretty silly.
2: Sam?
1: Yes, buddy?
2: Ollie just talked about somebody watching us from the sub. Do you think somebody is watching us?
1: Well, that's what Ollie and I were trying to determine when I fell overboard.
0: Why would anyone be watching us? What kind of a submarine is that, and what are they doing here? Here are some more towels, and I can hang your tennis shoes on the deck to dry.
1: Thank you. Now, to answer your questions, that little machine looks to me like what is known as a cub marine.
0: A baby submarine?
2: Miniature submarine, sis. Big submarines don't have offspring.
0: Buddy, will you stop picking my words apart? I'm serious. And Sam knows what I mean anyway.
1: Buddy, your sister's right. Look, let's let her talk in the language that's most comfortable for her to use. Perhaps she'll become a scientist someday, and then, mark my words, she'll use the correct terminology.
2: Yes, sir.
1: However, this sheds light on something I hadn't recognized until now. I haven't been pushing you about your life's work, but I have an idea. You might be seriously thinking about becoming a scientist. What do you say?
2: You won't make fun of my idea, will you?
1: Of course not.
2: Well, I think I'd like to become an oceanographer.
1: Wonderful. The field's wide open. And I believe that miniature submarine is part of the field you're interested in. Now look, if you'll let me go to the cabin and change my wet clothes, we can get down to the serious business of checking out that weird turtle with windows in its head.
0: Oh, okay.
2: Hurry, Ryan.
1: I'll be back in a minute.
0: Scientifically accurate or not, I think that maybe that statement of mine will make me famous. Now I have to think up one for oceanographers.
2: Go ahead. I don't care. All that matters to me is that Sam thinks oceanography is a good field.

0: Sam?
1: Yeah, Ollie. Give me a minute or two, and I'll be ready.
2: Ollie, is something bothering you?
3: I was wondering the same thing, Ollie.
0: Oh, it's nothing serious, but it seems that we've gotten sidetracked from our original purpose of studying the breeding habits of the green sea turtle. Finding the submarine has interfered with our plans.
3: Well, that happens all the time, doesn't it?
2: It just goes to show that Sam needs another scientist aboard. One to work on the regular jobs, and the other to investigate any extra projects that come along.
0: That submarine out there, that it sure really has you fired up, hasn't it, Master Buddy?
2: Boy, it sure has. If I didn't think I'd get myself in trouble, I'd hop into the small boat to get a look at that submarine myself.
0: I think you better wait this time. We still don't know who is inside that machine and why they're watching us.
3: Spies?
0: Now, don't start that, young lady. All we're trying to do here is to increase the green turtle population.
2: But, Ollie, maybe we stumbled into something else accidentally.
0: Oh, you two are getting too fast for this old sea dog. Turtles and enemy agents. What a kettle of soup that is.

0: You confirm that the sonar contact is the submarine or whatever you call that floating sardine can, Sam?
1: No doubt in my mind at all, Lee. I've checked out all the sonar contacts against the tide movements, and that little sub is it. There isn't any danger from a submarine mine or other mysterious object.
0: Ah, that's good news.
2: Boy, and how?
3: Do you really think there's somebody inside watching us?
0: What would they want to watch us for?
1: Well, perhaps they're watching us because they think we're watching them.
0: Oh, no, not the spy monkey business again.
1: Again? When did it come up the first time?
0: These two young people and their imaginations, you know.
1: That figures. Well, I don't think we have anything to worry about because I believe the craft is dead in the water.
2: Dead in the water? You mean it drifted here?
1: Yes. And it all checks out on the charts here, you see? Taking into account the tide movements and the current changes, etc.
2: Oh, boy! Let's go get it! Bring it here and fix it! After it's fixed, then we can have some fun diving around right around here. I'll be glad to run around and check for new turtle nesting beaches with the submarine, Sam.
3: Me too. There must be room for both of us inside. Can I go, Sam?
1: Go where?
3: Go where? For a ride in the baby submarine, of course.
1: Well, I don't know about that yet. We have to capture it first and then bring it to the schooner and open it up.
2: Hey, we don't have to row now. We can take the power launch. In fact, we'll have to take the launch if we're going to tow it. Come on, let's go.
3: I'm ready. What are we waiting for?
0: You better tell her now, Skipper, before she gets too steamed up, huh?
1: Yes, I guess I'd better.
3: Tell me what? What are you going to tell me, Sam?
2: He's going to tell both of us that we can't go with him.
3: Can't go with him? Why not?
2: Sis, don't you understand?
3: No.
2: Well, you see, if the submarine has just been drifting, like Sam thinks it has, well, then that probably means, I mean, it most likely is.
3: Buddy, you mean that there might still be someone inside?
2: Yes and no.
3: Do you think that something might have happened to whoever was operating the submarine? Like, maybe they're dead?
2: That's the picture. That's why I doubt that even I can go with Sam and Ole.
1: I'm afraid Buddy's sized up the situation pretty well, Nancy.
0: Skipper, let's get this job done.
1: Right. Let's get the power launch over the side and shove off. Tears of disappointment all dried up, Nancy?
3: Yes, sir. I just never thought about it, but it could be true, couldn't it? That machine just doesn't run around under the ocean by itself, huh?
1: Unfortunately, you're right. Now, I promise both of you that if Ole and I find the submarine empty, and it still could be, we'll come back for both of you and explore our new toy together. How's that sound?
2: Oh, great, Sam.
1: All right, I'll see you later, and remember my promise. Okay, let go of the lines, Mr. Olson, and let's get on.

Sam and Ole are on their way to investigate the Cub Marine. Will they find it empty? Or does the helpless and drifting craft contain bad news? See you on the quarterdeck next time for more seafaring adventure with Sailor!

0: Hi there. We've been waiting for you. We're going to have fun and learn something, too. Because it's time for Fables of Faith. Here are your friends, Uncle Van, Christy, and Bud.
1: What if I gave you a dollar bill, Bud, and I said, now I want you to be very wise with this, and I want you to buy something very good with it, and don't be foolish with it. And you say, all right. And so you take off, and you buy it, and you come back, and I say, well, what did you get? And you showed me...
2: a package of bubble gum.
1: Package of bubble gum, or...
2: 1,000 packages of bubble gum.
1: For a dollar?
2: No, 100 packages of bubble gum.
1: What I'm trying to say is, this is the way God does our lives. God gives us our lives, and he says, I don't want you to be foolish with your life. I want you to be very, very careful with it, and I want you to use your life wisely, because this is all you have. And then someday, you're going to have to come back to me, and I'm going to have to see how you used your life. Just like I say, I'm going to give you this dollar, and I want you to come back, and I want to see how you used it. Sometimes we don't use our lives as well as we should. Christy?
2: Sometimes maybe could you do that?
1: Well, I may try it just to see if you get anything out of this lesson. But let's listen and see what happened when the animals in Fables of Faith got a job to do, and let's see how they did it.

0: off and listen to me.
1: Well, what time you say that?
0: I said, please turn that thing off and listen to me.
1: Oh, just a minute, lad. Let me turn this off so I can hear you. There. That's better. Now, what is it, lad?
0: I said... I said... Oh, never mind. You did it.
1: Did what?
0: Turned off the machinery.
1: Oh, if that's what you wanted, why didn't you speak up?
0: McKelvey, I did speak up, but you couldn't hear me.
1: Sorry, pal, I can't hear a thing with this machinery running.
0: McKelvey, could we dispense with this meaningless prattle and do some serious thinking?
1: About what, lad?
0: About that project we've decided to initiate for the Unity Club.
1: Oh, that! A worthy project indeed. I think it's a fine thing that Mo and Squinty came up with. Visiting all the other animals around and seeing if they have needs. Rarely have I heard of such unselfishness on the part of any organization. And I must say...
0: Yes, I know, McKelvey, but what I want to know is, old pal, could you possibly take my place on the project?
1: What?
0: Well, I know it's a lot to ask, but I just can't go visiting tomorrow.
1: Why not?
0: Well, you see, I have something planned that just can't be changed, and using...
1: That's too bad.
0: Well, I know this is a disappointment, but you see...
1: No, you don't understand. You see, I've got something else to do tomorrow, and I was going to ask you to take my place.
0: Oh, no. Oh, this is disastrous. Now, what will we do?
1: I'm not sure, but I'm sure that I can't go. Besides, I spent plenty of time preparing the list of animals to visit. That took time for research, you know. I hate to sound this way, but I do feel that I've contributed enough time to this project.
0: Well, you couldn't have spent any more time than I did making sure we have enough goods to distribute just in case we find someone in need. That took plenty of time and effort, you know.
1: I agree. Why should we have to do all the work? If we do the planning, then I say let someone else do the footwork.
0: Absolutely. After all, we're not bound to this. It was Squinty's idea, and we've helped him out considerably.
1: Say, why don't we just take our list over to the clubhouse and leave them there for the others? Then we can use tomorrow the way we want.
0: Good show, McKelvey. You've shown exceptionally good insight into the situation. Shall we go?
1: Why not?

0: McKelvey, did you hear how the project turned out?
1: No, I didn't. But I suppose old Al will let us know in a couple of minutes.
0: Oh, I hope it was successful. It is such a noble project, you know.
1: Aye, that it is. As fine a one as I've ever been privileged to participate in.
2: And now for a report on last week's project. Squinty, are you ready to report, lad?
3: Well, you see, Mr. President, I'm going to have to let Bo report because...
4: Let me report? I didn't know you wanted me to report, Squinty.
3: You didn't? Didn't you get the note I left for you?
4: Left where?
3: Right here on the table in the clubhouse.
4: Well, no, I didn't, because I was...
5: Will you two stop talking and get on with the report? I'd like to know what happened.
2: You mean you don't know what happened, Bruce?
5: How could I? I didn't even come to help.
1: Huh. Fine contribution you made.
5: Why should I help out? I'm not...
0: Not even a member, we know.
2: By the way, Phil, could you give us a report?
0: Well, not exactly. You see, McKelvey and I decided that...
2: Never mind. I'll give the report myself. First of all, Squinty did a fine job of initiating the project and is to be commended.
3: Oh, it was really nothing, Mr. President.
2: You said it, not me, Squinty.
3: What?
2: Bo... You certainly outdid yourself in planning the paths to take through the forest. Everything was clearly marked and easy to follow.
4: Well, it was the least I could do.
2: Exactly. And, McKelvey, your list of names was complete in every detail. I don't think you left out an animal from here to Scotland.
1: I make it my business to know my neighbors.
2: Yes, but not know them well enough.
1: How's that?
2: Never mind. Phil, we had plenty of provisions. No one would have been left out.
0: Well, I only tried to do my share for a very worthwhile task.
2: Worthwhile, yes, but not worthwhile enough.
0: Well, I beg your pardon?
2: I mean the project was a complete failure.
1: What? After all our careful planning, why, I spent
2: hours in preparation, but not one moment in participation.
0: Oh, but couldn't the others have...
2: Maybe they could have, but, Squinty, where were you?
3: Oh, I had to go visit my sick Uncle Squire Squirrel, so I left Bo a note and asked him if he'd fill in for me.
4: Boy, I'm sorry, Squinty, but I didn't get the note.
2: Where were you, Bo?
4: Oh, I had to go straighten up my cave so that it would be clean and ready for this winter. I wasn't able to come, so I didn't get the note.
2: Well, that leaves you, Philip. Where were you?
0: Well, I just had to tend to my grapes. If you don't prune them now and then, they just won't grow, you know. And besides, I really felt that I had put enough time in on the project.
1: And I as well. I felt that the others could do something.
2: Problem is, everyone felt the same way. I came to the clubhouse, and there was a note for Bo from Squinty, a list of names from McKelvey, and instructions as to the whereabouts of the provisions from Philip, and not a soul in sight.
3: I'm sorry, Ol' Al, but I had to visit Uncle Squire. I felt sure that Bo could...
2: Squinty! The project was your idea, and it was a good one. But ideas, like shoes, won't move unless there are feet put in them.
1: But I had a good excuse, Mr. President. You see...
2: McKelvey, we've all got good excuses. But did we take on this project to excuse ourselves from, or are we trying to accomplish something? If you're gonna take a trip... You won't get far if you keep finding reasons not to go.
3: Mr. President, is it too late to do what we planned?
2: No, Squinty, we can still do it.
4: Then why don't we do it?
1: Right, we can start tomorrow.
2: Well, what's wrong with today?
3: Yeah, what's wrong with today? good right now?
1: Well, as a matter of fact, right after the meeting, I was planning to...
2: Yes, McKelvey?
1: I was planning to... visit some of the folk on my list. I mean, everything's ready and all, and so why waste time, right?
2: Right. Plans are fine and projects are great. But if you sit back and wait for the other fella to carry them out, everyone may get left out.
6: Well, what happened to this big project that they had going? Why was it a failure?
7: Because everybody made an excuse for not doing the job or coming to the club.
6: Well, weren't they good excuses?
7: No.
6: Do you know that God has things the same way and God has plans for the world? What kind of plans does God have for us? What does God want us to do?
7: Obey our parents,
6: all right. What are some of the other things? Love one another. Go into all the world and teach the gospel to every creature. He has all of these plans, and he's given these plans to you and to me. So the Bible says that every one of us, you and me, are going to give an account of ourselves to God. Now, what do you think this means? What kind of an account will we have to give to God?
7: Tell him what we did in our lives.
6: And we're going to have to tell him what we did good and what we did bad. And some of the things he may be pleased with, some of the things he may not be pleased with.
8: I can't think back. Way back when I was a baby.
6: You don't have to think way back when you were a baby, but you know right now what you're doing, don't you?
7: Mm-hmm.
6: And you know what you're doing right and what you're doing wrong. So you can remember that as you spend your life, it's just like spending money. And we spend every minute of our life and every moment of our life, every moment that goes by is just like spending a dime or a nickel or a penny from a dollar. So that when it's all gone, when the dollar's gone, it's spent, and what do we have to show for it? And how do we spend our life? Every moment that we live, every second that passes, every hour, every day. So that one day, we're going to have to come before God, just like all the animals had to come before Old Owl, and they had something that Old Owl wanted them to do and something that they chose to do themselves. Did they spend it right?
7: No.
6: But they finally decided they were going to, and maybe it's a good thing for us to do, to decide. What is the best decision that anyone can make of how to spend their lives?
7: Be a Christian.
6: And what do you have to do to be a Christian, Bud?
8: You have to believe in Jesus.
6: And this is a good way to be able to give an account of ourselves to God.
9: We sure are glad you were with us today, and we hope you had a good time with Uncle Van, Christy, Bud, and all our forest friends. Why don't you plan to be here with us next week for more Fables of Faith? Bye for now.
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1: Malumo. Come here, son.
2: Dad, I'm here. What can I do for you?
1: Where are the magic charms? The new ones.
2: Here.
1: Put them under the bed. Yes, right under me. Maybe the power would be stronger there.
3: You're listening to the Brinkman Adventures, and we're so glad you've joined us for today's episode. For the last 6 months, Aunt Sarah's been in Zambia with a ministry called Love's Door for All Nations. She's helping plant churches and start a children's home. Sarah's friend Raymond is passing through town and has stopped by for a quick visit.
4: Good morning, everybody. I'm so glad you've come to Kids Club today. Wow, there's only 5 of us here. Anyway, I would like you to meet Raymond. He's a special friend of mine from South Africa, and he talks to people about God. I've asked him to lead our time today. Would you like that?
5: Sure. Yeah. Sure. Sounds fun.
6: Sarah, hi.
4: Hey, Malumo. I'm glad you came. Here, come sit by me.
1: Thank you, Sarah. I'm glad I can be here today, and I thought I'll start with an old African tale. There was once a king with a male servant who in all circumstances always said to him, "My king, do not be discouraged, because everything God does is perfect, and he doesn't make mistakes." One day, they went hunting, and a wild animal attacked the king. The servant managed to kill the animal, but he couldn't prevent his majesty from losing a finger. Furiously and with